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2: Great faith begins with a full surrender of our life to Christ. Is He Lord over your eyes, what you watch? Is He Lord over your hands, what you touch? Is He Lord over your feet, where you go? If Jesus is my Lord, then I'm saying, Lord, whatever you say, that's what I'm doing. I'm obeying you. I don't care what it is. You're Lord. There's nothing you can ask me to do that I'm not going to do. We're talking about having great faith here.
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2: Hallelujah. This is a day the Lord hath made. It's speaking about the whole church age after His resurrection. It's a long day. It's the season of light that the Bible speaks about. We walk in the light as He is in the light. We are living in that day after His resurrection. And this morning, of course, we're going to talk about the resurrection and our identification with Christ in the resurrection. We're actually going to talk a little bit about why Jesus had to do what He did. So, if you will, let's go to 1 Corinthians chapter 15, verses 1 through 8. I'm reading from the English Standard Version this morning. This is the Apostle Paul. He said, "Now I would remind you, brothers, of the gospel I preached to you, which you received, in which you stand, and by which you are being saved if you hold fast to the word I preached to you, unless you believed in vain." Excuse me. "For I delivered to you as of first importance what I also received, that Christ died for our sins in accordance with the Scriptures, that He was buried, that He was raised on the third day in accordance with the Scriptures, and that He appeared to Cephas, then to the 12. Then He appeared to more than 500 brothers at one time, most of whom are still alive, though some have fallen asleep or died. Then He appeared to James and to all the apostles. Last of all, as to one untimely born, He appeared unto me," also to me. This is the Apostle Paul basically saying that the resurrection of Christ is, even though it may not be a scientific fact, it is a historical fact because of the many witnesses that not only saw Jesus firsthand, but also from authors of church history after the first 100 years, or during the first 100 years of the church, that testified that there was a man named Jesus of Nazareth who really did die on the cross and was raised from the dead. But why was it necessary? Paul is going to tell us in Ephesians chapter 2, verses 1 through 10. We're reading scripture today. The Bible says to give attention to the reading of the Word of God. So that's what we want to do. Ephesians 2, 1 through 10, we're going to break down our past, present, and future as believers in Christ. Paul does it all in this 10 verses of Scripture. It says, "And you were dead in the trespasses and sins in which you once walked, following the course of this world, following the prince of the power of the air, the spirit that is now at work in the sons of disobedience, among whom we all once lived in the passions of our flesh, carrying out the desires of the body and the mind, and were by nature children of wrath, like the rest of mankind. But God, being rich in mercy, because of the great love with which He loved us, even when we were dead in our trespasses, made us alive together with Christ. By grace you have been saved, and raised us up with Him, and seated us with Him in the heavenly places in Christ Jesus, so that in the coming ages He might show the immeasurable riches of His grace in kindness toward us in Christ Jesus. For by grace you have been saved through faith, and this is not your own doing. It is a gift of God, not as a result of works, so that no one may boast. For we are His workmanship, created in Christ Jesus for good works, which God prepared beforehand that we should walk in them." So in this passage of Scripture, we see a whole panorama of the Christian's experience, past, present, and future. And of course, God can reveal that because He is the Alpha and the Omega, He which was, which is to come. He was in the past. He's in the present. He's in the future. First of all, Paul talked about our past. And this is going to get a little bit ugly, but I think most of you will agree that all of our pasts were a little bit ugly in one way or another. But it'll get better, so don't be disturbed by that. Okay? Ephesians 2, 1 through 3. Hallelujah. Are you here today?
1: Yes.
2: All right. Ephesians 2, 1 through 3. It said, "And you were dead in trespasses and sins, in which you once walked." We're talking about the past now of the Christian. "Following the course of this world, following the prince of the power of the air, the spirit that is now at work in the sons of disobedience, among whom we all once lived in the passions of our flesh, carrying out the desires of the body and of the mind, and were by nature children of wrath." This is all of mankind. This is everyone born of Adam, everyone born of a woman. This was our past. Now, he's talking to Christians in Ephesus, but he's saying this was your past. And there's several things that Paul points out here about our past, that is, before we received Jesus and were born again. Number one, he said we were dead. And that spiritual death came when we disobeyed God, when Adam did, and we were in Adam as the head of the race. We were in him when he disobeyed God. Genesis chapter 2, verse 16 and 17 says, "And the Lord God commanded the man, saying, you may surely eat of every tree of the garden, but of the tree of the knowledge of good and evil you shall not eat. For in the day that you eat of it, you shall surely die." So Paul said we were dead in trespasses and sins. When did we die? Well, we died spiritually right there in the Garden of Eden. Adam, and we were all in Adam, when he disobeyed God, he died spiritually. Spiritual death is separation. Death is separation. Death is separation from God, and it is physical death is separation from our spirit. The Bible said the body without the spirit is dead. So we were all dead spiritually. We were born that way. Born in sin, the Bible said. We were dead in our trespasses and sins without the life of God. And we would have stayed that way for eternity unless God did something about it. And thank God he did. Hallelujah. Through Jesus Christ. So, first of all, he said our past is the condition was spiritually dead. Separated from the life of God. No God life in us. Okay, the second thing he said about us in our past is that we were sons of disobedience. That's a strong statement. But this is what Paul said, that we were sons of disobedience. John chapter 8, verse 44, Jesus said to the Pharisees, "You're of your father the devil, and you will do as your father desires. He was a murderer from the beginning and does not stand in the truth because there's no truth in him. When he lies, he speaks out of his own character, for he is a liar and the father of lies." So the Bible said we were sons of disobedience. The devil is the spirit of disobedience. And we were following after the character, in other words, as sons of our father, the devil. This is what the Bible teaches. So 2 Corinthians chapter 3 and verse 4, Paul said, "Even if our gospel is veiled, it is veiled to those who are perishing. In their case, the god of this world has blinded the minds of the unbelievers." Satan is the god of this world. He is the spirit of disobedience. He's the father of lies. He directs the course of this world. It says to keep them from seeing the light of the gospel of the glory of Christ, who is the image of God. So all of us, the Bible said, followed the course of this world. Well, what's the course of this world? The direction this world's going. It's not going to God, is it? It's going away from God. It's not seeking to be obedient to God. It is becoming more and more disobedient to God. 1 John chapter 2, verse 15 through 17, the Apostle John tells us, "Do not love the world." That would be the course of this world, of fulfilling the lust of the flesh and of the mind and the desires of our flesh that have inherited that evil nature from Adam. "Do not love the world or the things of the world. If anyone loves the world, the love of the Father is not in him. For all that is in the world, the desires of the flesh and the desires of the eyes and the pride of life, is not from the Father, but is from the world. And the world is passing away along with its desires. But whoever does the will of God abides forever. So Paul said here that as sons of disobedience, we were all following that same course. We were following a course that was going to eventually pass away. The course of this world, and we see it just ever more evolving, spiritual depravity multiplying. You know, we were all dead. Just tell your neighbor, you were dead too. Go ahead. We were all dead in our trespasses and sins, but you know, when somebody dies, they begin to decay, right? And there's different degrees of decay depending on how long you've been dead physically. And the same thing is true in our spiritual life, being spiritually dead. Having a sinful nature, we have decay, and some are more decayed than others. You know, their sinful character is more expressed than others, but every one of us are still spiritually dead and in decay, moral decay. And Paul goes on to say here that we were by nature children of wrath. That is, our nature was morally incapable of keeping God's laws. We're talking about now why Jesus had to come and do what he did, because of our condition in the past. Romans chapter 1, verse 18 through 21. The Bible says, for the wrath of God is revealed from heaven. Now remember what he said, that we were children of wrath. The wrath of God is revealed from heaven against all ungodliness and unrighteousness of men who by their unrighteousness suppress the truth. Boy, do we have that today called the cancel culture. Anybody ever heard of that? Is the truth being suppressed? Do you feel suppressed when it comes to speaking about God and Jesus Christ and the Bible and the truth of God's word and the principles of the kingdom that contradict the culture that we live in? Do you feel suppressed? I'm sure you do. That's what the Bible tells us here, that the truth is being suppressed by unrighteous people, whether they're be on Facebook or Twitter or wherever they are in the secular media. There's a suppression of the truth. Verse 19, for what can be known about God is plain to them. These people know, those who are suppressing the truth, they know what God is like because God has shown it to them. For his invisible attributes, namely his eternal power and divine nature, have been clearly perceived ever since the creation of the world in the things that have been made, so that we are without excuse. Creation itself, the Bible said, declares the glory of God, and the firmament shows forth his handiwork. We can see the character of God in the things he made. How many agree with me that the earth is a nice place? You like to go to the beach? Only four of you? You like to go to the beach, right? The beach is nice, isn't it? It's good, isn't it? God created it, right? Okay. That shows us something of the character and nature of God. We love springtime. Get up and the sun is shining and you go outside and you feel alive. It's great. You know, this shows us something of the character of God. He created everything good for man so man would have a good experience. It shows the goodness of God. So you can look at creation and learn about God. And everybody is without excuse when it comes to that. For although they knew God, verse 21, they did not honor him as God or give thanks to him, but they became futile in their thinking and their foolish hearts were darkened. This is called spiritual depravity. And if you read all the way down through Romans chapter 1 to the end of the verse, you see it gets worse and worse and worse. The decay of man apart from God gets worse and worse and worse until there's such a condition among the people that don't know God. The Bible says that the things that they do, they try to teach others to do, knowing that these things deserve judgment and deserve death. They do them and they encourage other people to do them also. That's the world without God. That's kind of like the days of Noah, where everybody did wickedness in the eyes of God, and God destroyed it all and started again with Noah and his family. So the Bible tells us here, there are four things about us in our past. We were spiritually dead. We were sons of disobedience following the course of this world. We were spiritually depraved, morally incapable of keeping God's laws, even when we knew The Bible says to him that knows to do good and doeth it not, to him it's sin. How many would agree with me that before you were saved, if you're born again here today, before you sinned, you knew you shouldn't have done it? To him that knows to do good and doeth it not, to him it is sin. It's disobedience. We disobeyed our own conscience, where God, what my old friend O'Neill Carman called an echo from Eden, where there was an echo from Eden. The first law of God was in the conscience of man. And man's conscience tells him that something is right or something is wrong. And to disobey conscience brings the sin nature out. So we were all morally incapable of keeping God's laws because of that sinful nature. Some are better than others. Like I say, some decay is worse than other decay, but it's all dead. The fourth thing he says, that we were children of wrath. That is spiritually doomed. Spiritually dead, sons of disobedience, spiritual depravity. This was our past. The fourth thing he said about us, we were spiritually doomed, children of wrath. 1 Thessalonians chapter 5 and verse 9. The Bible said, for God has not destined us for wrath as his children, but to obtain salvation through our Lord Jesus Christ. So we've not been appointed unto wrath. God reserves wrath for his enemies, the Bible said. Those that continually persist in spiritual death, disobedience, depravity, they remain doomed to experience the wrath of God. What is the wrath of God? The wrath of God is not the tribulation. The wrath of God is the righteous retribution for crimes committed. And God's a just God. And so there will be wrath upon God's enemies. The Bible tells us that. But God loved the world and made a way to redeem us so that we wouldn't have to be his enemies anymore. So the past is not good. We're seeing that. Well, let's move to the present. It's right here in Ephesians chapter 2, verses 4 through 6. Paul goes on to say, but God. See, he said all of those terrible things about our past condition. Then he says, but God. God is the answer. But God, being rich in mercy because of the great love with which he loved us, even when we were dead in our trespasses, made us alive together with Christ. By grace you have been saved, and raised us up with him, and seated us with him in the heavenly places in Christ. So here we see now in our present condition, once we've been born again, we've been resurrected with Christ, we have a new condition. But it's all because, number one, the Bible says God loved us. For God so loved the world. He so loved the world. The extent of his love. He so loved the world. When you say, you know, I so love my children, I so love my wife, you're trying to express the extent of that love. The extent of God's love for us, even while we were sinners. Romans 8:32. He that spared not his own son, but delivered him up for us all. How shall he not also with him freely give us all things? God so loved the world, he wouldn't even withhold his son, if that's what it took to redeem us and give us a different future than we had in our past. So Paul goes on to say then that we were resurrected with Christ in verse 5. We were resurrected with Christ. He raised us up together with Christ. Christ's resurrection is the resurrection of the believer. Romans chapter 4 and verse 25. Let me try to explain this to you. The Bible said that he was delivered up for our trespasses and raised for our justification. What does that mean? It means when Jesus died on the cross, it was because of our trespasses, not because of anything he did, right? Yes. We know that the Bible says that he was holy, harmless, undefiled, and separate from sinners. We know he was tempted in all ways like as we are, yet without sin. The Bible said he was delivered up for our trespasses. But when he died, he was raised for our justification. What does that mean? The resurrection of Christ is proof that God accepted the sacrifice that he made. That when Jesus died, he offered himself that sinless, spotless Lamb of God. He died in our place. He offered himself up as that sacrifice that God required as a penalty for our sins. And when God raised Jesus, it was verification. It was validation. It was proof that man was justified, that we were no longer guilty. God was satisfied with Christ's sacrifice, and so he raised him from the dead. Okay? When our debt was paid, the Bible says here, we were buried, therefore, with him by baptism into death, in order that just as Christ was raised from the dead by the glory of the Father, we too might walk in newness of life. For if we've been united with him in death like his, we shall certainly be united with him in a resurrection like his. We know that our old self was crucified with him in order that the body of sin might be brought to nothing, so that we would no longer be enslaved to sin. So we were crucified with Christ when he died. His death was our death. But his resurrection was our resurrection. There's some legal aspects to this. Acts 2:24, it said, God raised him up, loosing the pains of death, because it was not possible for him to be held by it. Why wasn't it possible for the death to hold Jesus? Well, 1 Corinthians 15 says, the sting of death is sin, and the power of sin is the law. But thanks be to God who gives us the victory through our Lord Jesus Christ. What does all this mean, Dr. John? The sting of death is sin, and the power of sin is the law. The law is proof that we're all guilty sinners, that we all have a nature of sin, because we break it. For all have sinned, come short of the glory of God. Can I get an amen right there? So the law is legal evidence. The Bible called it the handwriting of ordinances that was hostile toward us. The law of God, Ten Commandments, is what, when the Bible speaks of the law, it's particularly referring to the Ten Commandments. God's law is legal proof that we're all sinners by nature and guilty and deserving of the penalty. So the strength of the power of sin is the law. You know, the law proves, in other words, we're guilty. The power of sin, this is where sin is proven by us breaking that law. But then he said the strength of death is sin. Death only has power over us because of sin. It's a legal thing. The sting of death is sin. You could say the strength of death is sin. Or the reason that death can hold us in the grave is because of sin, our own sin. So Jesus came. Hallelujah. Thank God he came. And he lived a sinless life, and he offered that sinless life on our behalf. And the Bible says when God was satisfied with his sacrifice and justice had been satisfied, the penalty had been paid by Christ for the sins of mankind, death couldn't hold him. Because when there's forgiveness, there's no sin. And where there's no sin, death does not have its power to hold a person in the grave. So the Bible said that God raised Jesus. It was not possible to keep him in the grave. God raised Jesus from the dead. And Jesus then broke the power of death through his resurrection. Now, this is the good news for every one of us. That resurrection, the Bible says we were made alive together with him, Paul said. When I accept Jesus Christ as my Savior, what happens is his resurrection becomes mine. Sin, my sin's gone. Hallelujah. Can I get an amen? Woo, come on. Because he was delivered up for our offenses, but raised again for our justification. When he died, my sin is gone because I died with him. My penalty's been paid. I died with Christ. My sin is gone. Therefore, death cannot hold me. Spiritual death cannot hold me. Physical death cannot hold me. I was made alive together with Christ. Hallelujah. His resurrection became mine. The moment I accept Jesus Christ, that resurrection takes place in me. And I'm recreated, and I'm born again, and I'm brought out of spiritual death into spiritual life. Hallelujah. The first way it happened. Come on, somebody. Give him a praise. Woo. That's the way it happens. We died spiritually first in Adam, died spiritually first. The Bible said in that day that you sin, you're going to die. But he didn't die physically 930 years later. And it happens that way with us when we accept Christ as our Savior. We're resurrected spiritually first because man died spiritually first. And then whenever Christ returns, we'll be raised up physically, praise God. And our bodies will pass from death to life. Glory be to Jesus. And we won't ever have to have a diet anymore. Glory be to God. We won't need any medicines anymore. Praise God. You'll never be tired anymore. Glory be to Jesus. You won't even have to exercise anymore. Praise God. Praise God. Come on, give Jesus a praise. Hallelujah. Woo! Shalom. Yeah, see, this is the point that I really wanted to make. The need for the resurrection was because of our past and our condition, and we were dead in trespasses and sin, following the course of this world, and we couldn't get out of it. We couldn't help ourselves. You can't change your own nature. You can't correct that morally deprived nature, depraved nature that you have. That's why Jesus said, you must. Say it with me, I must. You must be born again. There must become a resurrection from death to life. Hallelujah. And that happens when you accept Jesus. Because when you accept Jesus, his death becomes your death. When his death becomes your death, your sins are gone. They're paid for. It's over. And death, come on, death cannot hold you any longer. Hallelujah. You cannot be held by it, just like Jesus couldn't be held by it. There's nobody, there's no devil that can stop a person from being born again. There's no devil that can stop the resurrection happening in your spirit. When you call on the name of the Lord, you shall be saved. Praise God. Yeah, and in order to be saved, you have to believe in the resurrection. Romans chapter 10, verse 9 and 10. The Bible said, for with the heart man believes, and with the mouth confession is made unto salvation. You believe that Jesus Christ in your heart is raised from the dead, you shall be saved. Why is that so critical to Christianity? It's the central truth of our faith. And Paul said, if Christ be not risen, then our faith is in vain, and we of all men are most miserable because we're believing something that's not a fact. See, a lot of people in history have died for causes. You know, just like maybe Islam, the freedom fighter, the terrorists rather, they will die for a cause, but they don't know for a fact that when they get to heaven, they're going to get 70 virgins. That's what they believe. That's what they don't know for a fact that if they die as a martyr, that they're going to go to heaven forever. They don't know that's a fact because Muhammad never was raised from the dead to prove anything. Hallelujah. Come on. Woo. Yeah, but we have a fact, the fact of his resurrection, praise God. It's not just a myth, it's not just a story, it's a fact with eyewitnesses that we read all about him, with historians, Jewish historians for 100 years that wrote about it. But praise God, the biggest proof and the biggest evidence therein, glory to God, that I have seen is sitting right there on the front row, and her name is Rebecca, because when I met her, she needed saved. Yeah. Yeah, we were both heathens, like all the rest of you. Some are just more dead, decayed, all dead, but some are just more decayed than others. You know, the more decayed you are, the more you stink. Right? Life becomes pretty stinky and foul and putrid the more that sin increases in our life. You can't escape that. When you're a Christian, you don't have to fear death anymore, because the Bible said in John 5:24, I say to you, whoever hears my word and believes in him who sent me has eternal life. You already have it. Say, I have it. Eternal life is not a quantity of time, it's a quality of life. When you were resurrected with the same life. Woo! The same life that Jesus Christ had. Say it with me, I have the same life. You have the same life as Christ on the inside of you. The same resurrection life. That's what brought you to life. That's what you received. When you believed on Jesus, you passed from death to life. You were resurrected. You do not come into judgment, but you passed from death to life. Hallelujah. Say it with me, I'm alive forever. You're never going to die. Your body will, but you won't. You're not a body. You're a spirit being made in the image of God. And you have eternal life, the quality of life of God inside of you. And you're never going to die. Woo! Just one day you're going to step out of this body. You don't even need to fear it. You ought to anticipate it. You ought to look forward to it. That when I'm old enough, praise God, about 120, when I get there, then I'm just going to lay this body down. Hallelujah. Ain't no grave going to hold my body down. Wish I could sing. Boy, I'd do it. But if I sang, you all would leave right now.
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So here is the good news, my friends. The good news. There is, therefore, now no condemnation, no punishment, no curse for all those who are in Christ Jesus. All your fears have been taken away. Instead, hope has been given. Because God, out of His great love, redeemed us on the cross. So now, my friends, no power of hell and no scheme of man

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TAWH Palau begins another broadcast day. 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Hope Radio originates from Morgantown, West Virginia, USA, broadcasting from the island of Palau via shortwave station T8WH. Proclaiming the good news of our risen Savior, Jesus Christ, this is Angel 5, Hope Radio, Palau.

So here is the good news, my friends. The good news. There is, therefore, now no condemnation, no punishment, no curse for all those who are in Christ Jesus. All your fears have been taken away. Instead, hope has been given. Because God, out of His great love, redeemed us on the cross. So now, my friends, no power of hell and no scheme of man

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0: I would like to share with you my dad's film, Heart of a Shepherd, which tells a heartwarming journey of his life and God's call. 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
3: I'm Pastor Salem, and I want to welcome you to the Christian Worship Hour. Just love coming in every weekend and worshiping the Lord together all over the world. And someday, those of us who have accepted Jesus, we're going to be in heaven, and we're going to see each other and worship the Lord Jesus Christ. But our sermon today is going to be about the uplifting Christ. It's a wonderful, wonderful text, and I know you'll be blessed if you just stay with us. But first of all, I want to thank you for your letters and your gifts and your help. And so I want to share some of the letters. The first one comes from Lamars, Iowa. And this person writes, I'm writing on behalf of my father. Thank you for the joy you have brought into my dad's and many other people's lives. God bless you. And I tell you how we bring joy into your heart. We do it because we preach the Bible. Nehemiah said a long time ago, the joy of the Lord is your strength. And so as long as we have Jesus, worshiping Jesus and his word, there's going to be joy, a deep, wonderful joy that the world can't give and the world can't take it away from us. Here's Fargo, North Dakota. My father-in-law did not go to church, but he loved to listen to the Christian Worship Hour. Thank you for your ministry. We hope that we will meet him in heaven. Well, I tell you, there's a good chance because if he listened to the Christian Worship Hour, he sure knows the way to heaven. And that is to just ask Jesus in your own words. Just ask him to come into your heart and take away your sins. Tell him you're sorry for your sins. Tell him you'll turn from them the best you can. And then just ask him into your heart and then just praise him, thank him, and get going for Jesus. And so if he did that, you'll see him in heaven. Let's see, Pueblo West in Colorado. We have enjoyed your DVD, Heart of a Shepherd, so much. We'd like to send one to each of our five children. Now, she's talking about a film that we made. It's about an hour long, I think 52 minutes. And it's a story of my life of how I came to know Jesus. And it tells the way of salvation so even a child can understand it. And we send it out on a free will offering basis. And at the close of the service, I'll give the address. So she says, we enjoyed your DVD, Heart of a Shepherd. We'd like to send one to each of our five children. We recently lost our precious daughter. She would have also enjoyed it, but she is rejoicing with Jesus now. Hallelujah. Thank you. And that isn't that nice here. They have a family, and part of that family's in heaven, and part of the family's on earth. And you know, that's the body of Christ. Part of the families on earth and part of the families in heaven. Paul wrote about that. Ephesians chapter 3, verses 14 and 15. He says, for this cause I bow my knees unto the Father of our Lord Jesus Christ, of whom the whole family in heaven and in earth is named. Isn't that beautiful? And so someday we'll all be together rejoicing with the Lord Jesus. And then let's see, here's Winterset, Iowa. And this lady writes and says, my husband passed away from cancer last August. After 60 years of marriage, the adjustment has been hard. But I take comfort in knowing that he has taken the road less traveled to a place where I can join him someday. I was told at his funeral that his breath on earth was immediately followed by his next breath in heaven. Recently, my peace was shattered when I was informed that it wasn't true. The death was just a body in a grave until a later event. I wished I knew what the Bible said, and I prayed for peace. Then yesterday, being snowed in and unable to go to church, I turned to the computer to the Christian Worship Hour. I truly believe that God led me to click on all sermons where I pulled up the sermon you gave regarding Luke 16, 19 to 31, which answers all of my questions and restored my peace. Thank you, Pastor. God bless you and your entire staff. And I'll tell you what she found. She found that the Bible teaches that the minute you lose, you'll take your last breath on earth. If you're a Christian, if you've accepted Jesus, the last breath here and the next breath you take is in heaven. Heaven isn't 10 million miles away. It's one breath away. And you remember when Jesus was crucified, the thief on the cross looked to Jesus and he said, remember me when you come into your kingdom. And what did Jesus say? He said, you know, he would remember him. He says, today thou art with me in paradise. Today, that same day, that morning he was on a cross, that night he was walking the golden streets. And so Paul tells us, absent from the body, at home with the Lord. So don't let them tell you your soul is in the grave. We have some of these sleeping in the grave or just in the grave and not won't come till Jesus comes again. Well, your body will be in that grave. That's right. But your spirit and soul is departed and it's with the Lord. And that's what I know. The Bible teaches as plain as day. And then the devil comes along, tries to mess it up. Well, our letters, I'll give the address and everything later on at the end of the service. Hope you'll write. Like to hear from you. But this verse, oh, here's one of the most beautiful verses in the Bible. It's John chapter 12, verses 32 and 33. Jesus said this, and he said, and I, if I be lifted up from the earth, will draw all men unto me. This he said, signifying what death he would die. Jesus is telling us here he's going to die on a cross to pay for our sins. And he's going to draw all the people of the world to him. Now, if we respond to that call or that drawing, we have eternal life. If we reject that calling, we have eternal hell. That's all there is to it. And you make the decision for your own soul. And so the question follows, well, who in the world, who is this Jesus Christ to make such a statement as that, that he can put us in heaven? If by just believing in him, he can wash away our sins. Who is this Jesus Christ? Well, let me tell you, I can tell you who he is on authority of the Holy Bible. I can tell you this, he is the Son of God. And he's not only the Son of God, he is God Almighty, second person of the Holy Trinity. The Bible tells us in John 1, verses 1 to 5, plain as day, John chapter 1, first five verses, in the beginning was the Word, that the Word is Jesus, Logos, Jesus. In the beginning was the Word, and the Word was with God, and the Word was God. The same was in the beginning with God. All things were made by him, and without him was not anything made that was made. In him was life, and the life was the light of men, and the light shineth in darkness, and the darkness comprehendeth it not. The Living Bible paraphrases this to read like this. Before anything else existed, there was Christ with God. He has always been alive and is himself God. He created everything there is. Nothing exists that he didn't make. Eternal life is in him, and this life gives light to all mankind. His life is the light that shines through the darkness, and the darkness can never extinguish it or put it out. Jesus Christ is God, and there is no question about it. But while Jesus Christ was God, he was also man. He was God-man. He is unique. There never was a time when one like Jesus lived, but there never will never be another one. There's only one Jesus Christ. And I might add this, Jesus Christ is not some figment of our imagination. He's not some mythical character out of the past. He's not a fairy tale. He is an historical person. Just as sure as the sun comes up in the east, he's an historical person. Don't forget. And Wilbur M. Smith was a great Bible scholar and a theologian. And this is what he writes about Jesus. Wilbur M. Smith says one thing is for sure, and that is that Jesus of Nazareth belongs to the realm of history. We know when he lived between 5 and 6 BC, and 30 and 32 AD, though that was the span of his life. He lived in that period. We know where he was born, in Bethlehem, a real town, not some mythological cloud. We know where he spent most of the years of his life, in Nazareth, far north in Galilee, where he worked as a carpenter. We know many of the characters of this day from literature apart from the New Testament, for the names of Herod the Great, his son, Herod Agrippa, Pontius Pilate, Tiberius Caesar, Felix, Festus, and so forth, are found in many of the secular writings in the first century, and it's also found in the New Testament, along with Jesus Christ, with all these other characters and people of that day. Every history of the ancient world embracing the first century of our era is compelled to say something about Christ Jesus. Every encyclopedia published in the Western world must record the fact that Jesus Christ lived. Though H.G. Wells had an utter contempt for Christ, in fact, he hated Jesus Christ, but for all of their articles of the Christian faith he hated, he is nevertheless compelled to give scores of lines in his book, Jesus of Nazareth, Outlines of History. And just think of this. Every date we use, designated by the letters A.D. and B.C., testify to the fact that Jesus Christ once appeared on earth and separated time between B.C. and A.D. You cannot today name any event of the ancient Babylonia or Greece or Rome and try to tell men what happened without bearing testimony to the fact that Jesus Christ lived. Every newspaper, every court document, every letter, every monument that carries a date, say, of 2019, all add to their testimony to the reality of an historic Christ because he divided time in half. My dear friend, there can be no doubt that Jesus Christ was both God and man, and he's at the right hand of the throne of God, and someday he's going to come back. And he's going to rule over this world. Furthermore, Jesus Christ was the most remarkable person who ever lived. None can compare to him. An anonymous author made this striking comparison. Socrates taught for 40 years. Plato for 50 years. Aristotle for 40 years. Jesus taught for only 3 years. Yet the influence of Christ's 3-year ministry infinitely transcends the impact left by the combined 130 teachings, years of teaching from the men who were among the greatest philosophers of all antiquity. Jesus painted no pictures, yet some of the finest paintings of Raphael, Michelangelo, and Leonardo da Vinci received their inspiration from Jesus Christ, and they painted about him. The Jesus Christ never wrote no poetry, yet Dante, Milton, and scores of the world's greatest poets, they were inspired by Jesus Christ in their writings. Jesus composed no music, yet still Haydn and Handel and Beethoven, Bach and Mendelssohn reached their highest perfection of melody in the hymns, symphonies and oratorios that were compelled praising Jesus. Jesus Christ, that holy person. Every sphere of human greatness has been enriched by this humble carpenter of Nazareth. His unique contribution to the race of men is the salvation of the soul. The salvation of the soul is the salvation of the soul going to heaven. Or is it going to hell? If it's going to heaven, it's because of Jesus Christ. It says that philosophy could not accomplish that, nor art, nor literature, nor music. Only Jesus Christ can break the enslaving chains of sin and Satan. He alone can speak peace to the human heart, strengthening the weak and giving peace to those who spiritually are dead. Jesus Christ, God. Don't forget it. The wonderful Christ then becomes the light of the world and the hope of the world. As a matter of fact, we should say the only hope of the world. It is God's will that all people come to Jesus, the hope of the world. God explicitly stated that it is his desire that all people come to him and be saved. And so Peter writes about this in the second epistle. And he says that God is not willing, Jesus is not willing that many should perish, but all should come to repentance. He wants the whole world to come. He died on the cross, the Son of God. God so loved the whole world that he gave his only begotten Son, that whosoever believeth in him should not perish, but have everlasting life. That's the wonderful Jesus. And he came to do it, and he came to save the whole world, and he came to do it through the cross, dying on the cross, the old rugged cross, the cross of Calvary. Jesus tells us that in John 12:32, and I be lifted up from the earth, will draw all men to me. And this he said, signifying what death he would die. He would die on the cross and shed his blood, because without the shedding of blood, there can be no remission of sins. And the only way for Jesus Christ to pay for my sins and the sins of the world were for him to pay for it with his own blood. And he died on that cross, and he was buried for 3 days and three nights. And the third day was raised from the grave, and he was seen of over 500 people on one occasion. And he lives today. He's at the right hand of God, and he's going to come back, and he's going to rule in the governments of this world, become the governments of our Lord and Jesus Christ, and he's going to rule the whole world as he sits on a literal throne in Jerusalem. We're going to be preaching about that the next week or two. I can't just remember where. That wonderful Savior. And so this Jesus, look at this. Let's look at it again. I be lifted up. Will draw all men unto me. I will draw, Jesus Christ said. That's just the difference of the world. If the world wants to do something, they get behind you and they force you. But when Jesus wants us, he draws us. I'll draw you. That's love. Not brute force, but humble love. And if we come, we'll call on his name, we'll be saved. And we don't have to come. We can stay in our stubborn place where we are. We can reject Jesus and Christ and tell him, I've got a different God. I've got a different founder. I've got a different way. I'll take my other way. And then the Old Testament tells us, there is a way that seemeth right unto man, but the end thereof is eternal death. Jesus says in John 14:6, I am the way. No man cometh to the Father, nobody gets to heaven but by me. It's through Jesus, beautiful Jesus. And so Jesus goes to the cross, and he dies for our sins and pays for our sins. And so we're told in 2 Corinthians 5:14, he says, one died for all, therefore all died. And that is when Jesus died on the cross, he paid for all of us. But unless you receive him, he says, I stand at the door and knock. And that's him drawing you. Well, he just something will say, oh, I need Jesus. Maybe right now you're saying, oh, I want that Jesus. I've never heard of anybody so wonderful and miraculous. And the reason is because you haven't heard about Jesus. He's the only one. And so then he says, you just come to me and I'll save you. John 4:42, he's spoken of as the Savior of the world. This belongs to Jesus Christ and nobody else. He's the Savior of the world. That means anybody in the world can come to him and find salvation. He will never turn you away. He wants you to come. He's asking you to come. Some of you right now, you're really feeling that. I want Jesus. And you need to come to him and say, dear Jesus, I'm sorry for my sins. And I ask you, come into my heart and take my sins away. I'll turn from them and follow you and thank you, Jesus. And I prayed that, when I was 10 years old. That's 88 years ago. I remember the same as if it was last night. And an evangelist told me, you just tell Jesus you're a sinner. And you have to turn from your sins the best you can. You'll never be perfect, but turn from him the best you can and then thank Jesus. That's what he did. And I can remember it was last night. And I didn't see any bells, and I didn't see any lights, and I didn't see all of these things. But I knew Jesus was in my heart. I just felt I was light. I just felt there, all gone away. You can have that. You should have that. And so he's called the Savior of all men. And when John the Baptist saw him, he pointed his finger at Jesus and said, "Behold the Lamb of God, which taketh away the sins of the world." In 1 John 2, chapter 2 and verse 2, he is the propitiation for the whole sins of the whole world. That means he is paid. He's the price paid for the sins of the whole world. And so you need to come and trust him. And so this wonderful Jesus tells us, John 3:17, God sent not his son into the world to condemn the world, but that the world through him might be saved. He wants all people to come to him. He draws to himself multitudes in salvation. Those who resist his gracious drawing now will not be able to resist his drawing in that great day of judgment of the great white throne, where there's but one verdict: depart from me and go into the lake of fire with the devil.

He drew the thief on the cross to him so that he was with him that same day in paradise. He drew 3,000 on the day of Pentecost. He drew 5,000 on the next day. He drew him Stephen and Philip and the Jews and the Samaritans and the and the Gentiles and the jailers and the worst crooks and and some of the people morally so good. He says he drew those people. I will draw all the people, all men, that is all the world, unto me. Not unto a church. I love the church, but the church can't save you. I put 62 years in the church as a pastor in the church. The church can't save you. The church can just point the way. The church is the custodian of the word of God to share it with the world. The church can't save you. The creed can't save you. The ritual can't save you. Not some vain philosophy of life can save you. But Jesus, a person, can save you. You remember when Jesus, after the resurrection, and then he spent 40 days among his people, and then he's going to ascend into heaven, and he's going to be at the right hand of the throne of God till he comes again. And he tells his disciples that, and they're very upset, because what are they going to do without Jesus? And Jesus said, let not, this is John 14, verses 1 to 6, he says, let not your heart be troubled. Don't worry about it. Let not your heart be troubled. Neither let it be afraid. He says, I go to prepare a place for you. And if I go and prepare this place, that's heaven. If I go and prepare a place, I'll come again. I'll receive you into myself. Sometimes he comes again. Right now, when some Christian dies, Jesus comes again for them and takes them to heaven. Someday he's going to come and the whole world's going to see him. And if I come again, I'll receive you unto myself, that where I am, there you may be also. And Thomas said unto him, Lord, Lord, I want to go to heaven. I want to be with you in heaven. I don't want to go to hell. I want to go to heaven, but I don't know the way. And Jesus said in John 14, verse 6, I am the way to heaven. I am the way, the truth, and the life, and no man comes to the Father but by me. There's only one way to God. It's through a person, Jesus. And right now, will you pray it? Dear Jesus, just pray it with me. I'm sorry for my sins, and I ask you to come into my heart and take my sins away. And dear Jesus, I'll follow you the best I can. Thank you, Jesus. Now, if you did that, you're baptized by the Holy Spirit into the body of Christ. You're a part of the body of Christ. And you have your name written in the Lamb's Book of Life. And you will never lose your salvation. And you're saying, I'm so wicked. Would he take me? Paul says he was the chief of sinners. I'm the chief of sinners, and he took me. You come to Jesus. And then you write to us and get to us. Or get your Bible and get John, Gospel John, and find Christian people to associate and write to us. Christian Worship Hour. Christian Worship Hour. Post Office Box 2002, Aberdeen, South Dakota, 57402. And I hope you can write to us, and we can write to you, and we can encourage you in your faith. And if you'd like to have our little paper, you have a little paper, Bible study paper, and this is about I Know My Redeemer Lives, you just say, I want the Bible study. If you want to get that film we talked about, you just say, you want that film. And then send a gift if you possibly can. I know some of you don't have a thing, but we had to pay our way. You send it to the Christian Worship Hour, all on you shortwave people. Christian Worship Hour, Post Office Box 2002, Aberdeen, South Dakota, 57402. Now I'm going to pray. Dear Heavenly Father, I pray, I thank you for all the multitudes that right of now open their heart to Jesus. And you're in their heart and you'll never leave them. And the Holy Spirit is in their heart and he'll give them strength and help. And Lord, we always think of the persecuted church, and we pray for our Christian brothers and sisters in Jordan today. Encourage them and strengthen them, dear Jesus. And then help us all, the young people and the children and all, and the shut-ins. Dear God, help them to know that you said you never leave them or forsake them, and they're always theirs.

0: Thank you, Jesus. In your name, amen. So now we need to hear from you, and I hope you can do it. You can help us also by getting to ChristianWorshipHour.com, and you can send a gift that way. And we'll be appreciated, and we'll use it entirely for the preaching of the gospel. And there's something else I have to tell you before I go. Jesus loves you. God loves you. He gave his son. He loves you so much, and he wants you to put your faith in him. And the Christian Worship Hour loves you. We have most of our people, almost all of our people, volunteers helping. And we're doing it because we love you. And I want you to know that I love you, the preacher. And I wish I could do a better job of it. But I can just do so much. But the Holy Spirit takes those words, those precious Bible words that I'm giving you, and he's talking to your heart. And you have that feeling he's drawing me. He drew me 88 and 98 years ago. He's drawing you now. Oh, we rejoice because we'll see you in heaven. And that will be, we'll see Jesus first of all. And I'm going to see you in loved ones. God bless you. God bless you till next week. Amen.
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2: Recorded in the Gospel of St. Mark, chapter 10, verses 23 through 27. This is our main scripture. Amen. We're going to be dealing with a few supporting scriptures. Is that all right? That is the Gospel of St. Mark. Amen. Chapter 10, verses 23 through 27. And the word of the Lord reads on this wise, "And Jesus looked around about, and said unto his disciples, How hardly shall they that have riches enter into the kingdom of God? And his disciples were astonished at his words. But Jesus answereth again, and saith unto them, Children, how hard is it for them that trust in riches to enter into the kingdom of God? It is easier for a camel to go through the eye of a needle than for a rich man to enter into the kingdom of God." Somebody say amen. Amen. "And they were astonished out of measure," beyond measure they were astonished, "saying among themselves, Who then can be saved? And Jesus looking upon them saith, With men it is impossible, but not with God. Why? For with God all things are possible." For with God all things are possible. The prayer has already been prayed, and we go into, amen, preaching the word that the Spirit of the Lord, amen, has given us to preach today. Amen. I want to say from the outset that there is a threefold purpose that I have, amen, I am being led by the Holy Spirit for preaching this message today. Number one, I'm preaching this message, amen, to confirm or reaffirm this preacher's faith, amen, that she might, amen, gain even more strength to go on and to complete the course that the Lord has set before us. How many of you know that a lot of people are giving up? A lot of people are taking down. A lot of people are turning back. But the word of the Lord declares that he has no pleasure in those that turn back. Didn't he say so? Because he has instructed you and me to be thou faithful even unto death. Then my second point, or the second purpose, full of purpose, is that there are other leaders in this house today, other clergymen and clergy ladies, and it would be remiss if I just simply preach this gospel and relegate it to the leader of the house, since the gospel is a universal message. Come on, y'all. And there is a universal need for each of us to receive it. Somebody tell the Lord thank you. And then the third fold purpose is this, that this gospel is preached today to confirm the saints wherever you're from. Amen. Have you noticed that Jesus, when he was here on the earth, he said, "I do not pray for the world." He said, "But I pray for those whom thou hast given me out of the world." And certainly I'm not suggesting that we don't need to pray for the world. But I'm saying that in our serving, we must aim and constantly pray for strength and reaffirmation and confirming the saints of the living God, lest they grow weary on their journey. The adversary has a plan. And that plan is to smite the shepherd, and the sheep will scatter. That's Bible. Huh? I know a whole lot of church folk today just don't believe they need leaders. Amen. Well, you're calling your creator then a fool and a liar, because you never see sheep without a shepherd. And Jesus, being the good shepherd, ordained that every sheep be in a sheepfold. And I know there are people who don't want to be led. There are people who run from church to church to church and don't join anybody's church and have the audacity to walk into a church and say, the Lord has sent me to help you. How are you going to help a church when you don't even know where you belong? You don't even know that you need leadership over you, and you're going to try to come in and help a church? I don't think so. So leaders need to be encouraged. Come on, y'all. They need to be confirmed to say in the faith. Now, in light of that, for this reason, the Spirit of the Lord has led me to deal with this text from the theme, possibility faith. Say possibility faith. I'm not trying to be deep. I'm not trying to be debonair, whatever that means. Amen. And I'm not trying to do anything to impress anybody but God. But the Spirit spoke to my heart and said, deal with possibility faith. Now you have to realize, not that we are any more than God has made us, but true apostles can't go around preaching tiptoeing through the tulips. There is a message that the Lord sends to confirm the house of God. Amen. And to bring revelation to the house of God many times that only he has chosen apostles to bring. I know you're not going to say amen, because some of you are too busy competing with spiritual gifts. But you might as well fulfill your spiritual gift, because I can't fulfill yours and you can't fulfill mine. So in light of this, I'm going to preach on possibility faith. Not going to be before you long. In this world, we have a custom, and it's biblical too, to identify things with names, titles, and, as we say, handles. Amen? For instance, there is a great array, a large conglomerate of schools across the land. Huh? Large number of them. Different kinds. But you can tell what the purpose of the school is. And I'm just trying to give you an example about possibility faith. By the name of it. If the school says cooking school, you have a reason to expect culinary instructions to be going on in that school. Amen? And somebody ought to be talking about cooking, and somebody ought to be learning about cooking. I'm just giving you an example. Those of you who are too deep to receive this, you'll probably miss the whole other two. I'm going as the Lord told me. If you see on a school of music, you can reasonably expect that somebody is giving musical instructions there and that somebody is learning some facet of music. Amen? And my final one, if you would see Harvard School of Medicine, you have a right to conclude that what? Medicine is being taught there. Because the name denotes the purpose of a thing. And the name possibility faith, this is where I'm getting to, denotes the purpose and the definition of possibility faith. Possibility faith is faith, very simply, that makes all things possible. Oh, that doesn't excite you? You better get excited because you got to go higher in faith. Don't you know that there's some folk, amen, if the enemy had his way, our fate is destruction. But don't you know that possibility faith, amen, will make you and allow you and give you the ability to change your fate. Even when it looks like you're supposed to go out of here disgraced. When it looks like you're supposed to go out of here before your time and the devil has an assignment over your life. But how many of you know that faith quenches all the fiery darts of the enemy? I'm talking about possibility faith. You can whimper, and you can whimper, and you can feel sorry for yourself. But let me tell you, faith is a warfare weapon. And I want you to know you can die with it in your heart. You can die with it in your mouth. You can die with it in your hand, because any weapon that's not used for the purpose that it was given is not going to be effective. Somebody say glory in here. Let me go to the scripture. Possibility faith. Satan's ought to be tired now of hearing, "We can't, and I can't, and I don't know whether this is going to happen. I don't know this." Amen. Let's see what God has to say about it, and let's change our confession. Amen. Huh? Amen. Come on, y'all. Amen. Hallelujah. In our text here, there was a rich young man. Just give you a background to it. That came to Jesus. And Jesus, he asked Jesus, "Master, good master, what must I do to inherit eternal life?" Jesus conversated with him. He said, "Why call me good?" And then he went on and told him some of the commandments that he should keep. "Are you in the house?" Oh, the young man felt exhilarated. Oh, he was confident. "Well, I have done all of those things since my youth." And I guess he was waiting for Jesus to stroke him on the shoulder and say, "Well done, thy good and faithful servant." But instead, Jesus said, "There is one thing that you lack." A whole lot of us got a whole lot of things together in the Lord by faith, but you're holding on to one thing that keeps you from totally living a life of commitment to the Lord. He said, "One thing you lack." He knew that this man possessed great riches, but he also knew that this man's great riches possessed him. And it's not that Jesus is against riches, but this man trusted in his riches, and there's no way you can be a disciple of Jesus Christ trusting in anything else and anybody else but him. Come on, church. So Jesus said, "Go. Sell what you have, give to the poor, and come and follow me, and you shall have treasure in heaven." Didn't say I wasn't going to give you treasure. But see, you're worshiping yours here on earth. I want you to work for me now, and I'm going to give you treasure in heaven. The Bible says the young man departed sorrowful, very grieved, because he had great riches, but his great riches had him more that he had the riches. And this is where our text picks up in the 23rd verse of Mark, the 10th chapter. And Jesus looked round about, he's going to teach a lesson now, and saith unto his disciples, "How hardly shall they be that have riches, shall they that have riches enter into the kingdom of God?" Huh? It's going to be a hard thing. When it finishes, it's going to look impossible, and the disciples are going to see that. Verse 24, and the disciples were astonished at his words. But Jesus answered again and said unto them, Children, how hard is it for them that trusteth in riches, that is the key, trusting in riches, to enter into the kingdom of God. He's not talking about rich folk not entering into the kingdom of God. Because the power said is the Lord that gives us power to get wealth. Huh? Abraham, the father of the faith, was one of the wealthiest men of his day. Job, one of the most wealthiest in the East. Solomon, and we don't even need to talk about him. Towered above every king that has been and ever that shall come. So it's not riches that he is questioning this man for, but it's the fact that the man had placed his heart and his trust in his riches. 26th verse, and they were astonished out of measure when he said this, saying among themselves, who then can be saved? Remember, we're talking about possibility faith. And Jesus, looking upon them, says, here we go, with men it is impossible. It's impossible for not only rich men, but it is impossible for poor men. And if you want to get down in the country, for poor men, amen, to get into the kingdom of God. Because no man can find justification, right standing and forgiveness and reconciliation before God except through his son, Jesus Christ. Amen. Come on, y'all. No man can get good enough to save himself. No woman can live good enough to save herself. But the Bible declares that whosoever shall call upon the name of the Lord shall be saved. For anything that you and I do to save ourselves is like filthy rags, because it is self-righteousness. But we must be regenerated and we must be justified through the Son of the living God, who is Jesus. And today, if you're saved, he's your righteousness. Somebody say, thank you, Lord. Huh? That's why I don't care much for all these songs sometimes that quartets sing. Some of them can sing beautiful songs, but they're not scripturally edifying. Huh? That's why I'm not going in there. But anyway, amen. Amen. I don't like, and I don't sing anymore, the church song, Lord, I'm running, trying to make 100. 99 and a half won't do. You say, well, what is wrong with that, apostle, right? You're against everything. Because first of all, it's not biblical. There is no salvation in my running. The work of salvation has been fully completed by Jesus Christ, and all we have to do is accept him and live according to him by the Spirit that dwelleth in us, and we become new creatures. All that you and I run, you're going to find that when you get to the end of one track, you have failed. When you get to the end of another mile marker, you have failed, and all the way to the end. But the Bible declares we are complete in him. If any man be in Christ Jesus, he's a new creature. Behold, all things have passed away, and all things are become new. You can't make yourself new. I can't make myself new. But God knows he did. Somebody give him glory. He did. Somebody give him glory. I want you to be encouraged. Uh-huh. That's why the Catholics are going to lose out. You say, now you go pick it on somebody else. Well, they're not right in the sight of God. And I can talk about them unless they believe and are saved through Jesus Christ. I don't care how many Hail Marys you do. It's not going to get you into the kingdom. I don't care how many indulgences you pay. It's not going to get you into the kingdom. Come on, y'all. I don't care how many rosary beads you complete or whatever they do it for. It's not going to get you into the kingdom of God. But on that nighttime, help me, Holy Ghost, in here. when Nicodemus came unto him and said, Lord, we know that thou art a teacher come from God, for no man can do these miracles except God be with him. Amen. Jesus said, and he was probably waiting for Jesus to pat him on the shoulder. Jesus said, verily, verily, I say unto you, except a man be born again, he cannot enter the kingdom of God. Nicodemus, master of the Jews, a ruler, a rabbi. Master, how can a man be born again when he is old? Can he enter the second time into his mother's womb and be born? His mind is still on biology. But this thing is not biology. It's not even theology. But it's the miracle working power, the regenerating power, and man of the grace of the living God. Jesus says to him, you are a master, and you don't know this, or a whole lot of us are in that predicament. In the church, and still don't even know how to get ourselves into the kingdom through Jesus Christ. Always trying to do something on our own. That's good. Good works are good. But good works don't save. And when Jesus saves us, he creates us unto good works. Amen. And we do good works. So you say, well, what is the meaning of good works? I mean, what's the benefit? Good works will get you, godly works will get you your reward in heaven. But nothing will get you eternal life except your personal faith and trust in the Lord Jesus Christ and turning away from your sin. Somebody ought to just say glory in him. Huh? So let me go back. I know where I am. I'm talking about possibility of faith. But I don't preach in isolation. I need to hear the conclusion of the whole matter rather than my lifting a verse out of context for you. The 27th verse, Jesus looking upon them said, with men it is impossible, but not with God, for with God all things are possible. Here we go. Possibility, faith. Possibility, faith. It starts and it ends in God. Jesus tells us in Mark 11:22, have faith in God. What he's really saying here, Brother Gatlin, is have the faith of God. The God kind of faith. Because when we place our trust in him, he imparts, amen, the trust that we need in us, amen, to trust him for everything. Somebody say glory. Now, can I talk about that last part of that verse? For with God, all things are possible. With God. Why? Do you know who God is? He's not the man upstairs. Stop calling him that. You're not even upstairs yourself, so how can he be a man upstairs? As a matter of fact, the word tells us he's not a man at all. God is not a man that he should lie, but God is love, God is light, and God is spirit. And those who worship him must worship him in spirit and in truth. Help me in here, Holy Ghost. Breakthrough in here, Holy Ghost, on your people. Some of them are getting this message in disappointment. They rather hear from me to hype and hoop. But I'm going to tell you, I'm giving you some solid meat. Because in this day in which we're living, we got to live in possibility faith. I'm going to get to that point in a minute. I'm going to get to that point. He said, with God, all things are possible. Possible. This is where possibility faith starts. With God, in God. Do you know what possible means? It literally means bringing into existence. How many things do you want right now that you don't see a way to get them? Wake up in here, y'all. You can go sleep anywhere. That you don't know how to get them? You have no means of getting them? Huh? Come on, you're in the house. But don't you know your faith can get them for you? Don't you know not only can your faith bring you into certain things, but your faith can bring certain things in existence to you? If you believe first this principle that all things are possible with God. Come on, y'all. Come on, y'all. Don't go by what you see. The Bible declares we walk by faith and not by sight. What a man sees, why does he yet hope for it? But the Bible declares now faith is the substance of things hoped for and the evidence of things not seen. You don't see it. What is the proof that you have it? Faith. What is the proof that that job that you really want? Don't play games with and pretend you want it. No, you don't want it. You got to want what the Lord has for you, and I have to want what the Lord has for me. Amen. I mean, want it badly enough to do whatever in faith that it takes us to do. But faith possible actually means bringing a thing into existence or coming to an expected end. Come on, y'all. Or having a thing done for you. Amen. That only can be done through that miracle that the choir sing about. Don't you know a miracle, amen, comes as a supernatural experience from God that nobody else can do apart from Him. Amen. Amen. Do you all get where I'm going? Possibility faith? Call those things that be not. This is possibility faith. As though they already are. God showed you. Huh? Believe it. Confess it. Stand on it. Declare it. That it is mine even as the Lord has said. Give Him a praise in here. Possibility of faith. Call it those things that be not as though they already are. Think about that thing you need right now. I mean, and God says that you can have it, and you know that it's yours because it's in the book. Well, I want you to know it's about time for you to go to another level of faith now. Talk to yourself and say, this faith that I have on the inside can make that thing possible. It can bring it into existence. You said, how can you say that? Unto Him that is able to keep us from falling, unto do exceedingly above all that we think or all that we ask by the power that be in us. Don't you know you got a power in you? Huh? That can create what you need when God says you can have it. Possibility faith. You say it? I'm almost through. We're preacher. But that's God. We know that He can do all things. Huh? We know that when He introduced Himself again in the book of Genesis, 17th chapter, first verse, once again appearing to Abraham, He presented Himself as El Shaddai in the Hebrew, the Almighty God. The God who is more than enough. The all-sufficient one. Come on, y'all. And in Genesis 18:14, amen, the angel of the Lord, which represented God in person, amen, asked Abraham and Sarah, is there anything too hard for God? This is the Almighty God.
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5: Amen. Wonderful to see all of you. I am so glad to get to see you this morning. You know, when you're in the right place, doing the right thing at the right time, there's joy that comes with that, isn't there? There really is. If I could say a thousand things this morning, I have to figure out what I want to say here, actually, where I want to go. But nothing's better than the will of God. Even though it can be hard, it can be so fulfilling. You know, when you think of pregnancies, you think of a mother having a baby is really a lot of trouble. It is extremely fulfilling. If you don't believe me, watch the mothers after the baby's born. It is, to them, it's worth it all. And the will of God is a lot like that. You know, your life is something that it grows into, and it grows through adversity and gets stronger, you know. That's why they say natural births are better and all those things. The babies learn to fight, have resistance and things. You know, God, there are things that just have trouble in them, but they're really not trouble, they're formation. It's not trouble, it's formation. You don't like it, your skin don't like much, you know, it likes to, like I said, it likes to do whatever it wants. It likes comfort, but your person needs the struggle. Without the struggle, you don't become the man or the woman you're supposed to be. We're going to talk about the void, okay? I got this yesterday or day before. I got a lot of notes here. To me, the void is the in-between time, between the old and the new, evil and good, life and death, heaven and hell. Life is a moving proposition if you haven't figured that out. You can't camp out anywhere for very long. And if you're trying to make this your home, you're going to get confused if you're going to try to make your house just the way you like it, your car just the way you like it, your life, everything just the way you like it. You're aiming at something that's moving and living. And it's going to keep moving on you, and you'll spend your whole life trying to build something that's not going to stay. I don't think you should spend all your time on temporary things anyway, because they end. I think you should do what you got to do, but to try to make it exactly like you want it to be. Now, if you've been here, you know, we've all had words over us. When I say words, Ed said it the best, but if you don't respect God's written word, you'll never respect his prophetic word. Because one leads to the other, and if you don't take what he says serious in the Bible itself, you'd probably be deaf to anything that he says after that, because that's where it starts. You know, we've all had those words. If you have, though, I hope you have written them down somewhere to rehearse them. And if you haven't, you know, I think you got to find a way to remember them, see them. If you knew how much time I spent on what God said to me over the last 30 years, you'd think my memory was terrible. But you see, the devil tries to steal it. You can ask my wife. I get words from God all the time, and 5 minutes later, I don't know what they are. Because they're spiritual. They're spiritual, and you have to just write them down. Because you heard it don't mean you did it or it. You have to remember, when you get a word, it's something that you're learning. Words believed produce faith, which is what this whole pre-service was all about. Faith is what you need in the in-between times, or the void. I'll give my grandson as an example just because I need one. I don't remember how many days it was, but the night that Friday night around Thanksgiving when he come home and Jody and Matt brought him home, I knew Zach was our child, my grandchild. And if somebody can help me out here, how many days was it? 962 days later, he became ours. Now, I was blessed because I had a word, and so I had something to live on for 900 and some days. But not everybody heard it firsthand in my family, and I would have to bring it up and say, God said he's ours. I'd say, Jody, God said he's ours. Jody, God said he's ours. I know what I heard, and I heard it, and I stick with it. And he became ours. Now, see, that was the in-between. That was the void. And promises of God are like that. And you learn to fight. You know, in that interim is when you learn how to lay hold of a promise. And really, 900 and some days, I'll say this, we sang about it this morning. I had the joy the moment I saw him, I knew he was ours. So I had my deposit. I had the promise already. I knew it. That's what we sang about today. Hannah was singing about that. You got it. You got it when you get it. If you don't get it afterwards, you got it when you get it at the time. That's what faith does. Faith knows it has it now, and you can't beat it out of him. Faith is now, and I had the possession of that promise before we ever had the legal document signed. That's how you know it's faith. When you hear it, and you know it's yours. And I got lots of illustrations of that over the years. If you need immediate gratification or live for like approval all the time, accolades, you'll probably miss your destiny. You can't go after the praises of men and get the destiny of God. Because men praise the wrong things. You almost need a spiritual dad. Somebody tells you what you don't want to hear so you can get to where you're supposed to go, rather than somebody tells you what you want to hear so you feel good like you're going to get it, but you won't get it. Because the natural man can't inherit things that God has. Spiritual man has to. The spiritual man, deep calls unto deep. So faith believes what it was told from God, whether it comes from the word of God, the prophet, a teaching, or your own relationship with God. I live on all of those all the time. All the time. I'm driving to work meditating on what he said 20 years ago. Or last week, or this morning. I never, ever let go. And if I do, I get mad at myself. Well, how did I forget? And I like it when people remind me in our office, like God will use Scott, he'll remind me of something. Glenda or other people. I like the remind. It doesn't make me mad, it makes me glad. Because I want to make sure I don't lose or forget it. I'm believing God for everything he promised. He promised us revival in this ministry. A real one. A bona fide one. Not the kind that's manufactured because God wants to have one here. Because we believe him here. Now, you know this. You've heard me say this in other sermons. Most of the time, we confirm what God's already told you. When God gives you a word, usually a prophetic voice will affirm it. But you're the one that has to believe it. It will only come to pass if you believe it. They confirm what the Lord has already told you. Now, here we go. It's one day at a time. In the void. Noah built the ark almost 100 years. That was the void. That was the in-between. He heard the word. And you can understand, if you think you understand things when things go wrong, I'm not trying to sound bad. You have probably missed the whole problem. When something bad happens to me, I go to God because I learned not to try to figure it out by myself. When something really wrongs me, I talk to God about it. I don't think I know. Sometimes it even looks like I don't have any confidence, but I have lots of confidence. It's just in the right place. It's in him. It's not in how smart I am to figure things out. My confidence is in God that he will define it. And he's my defender, so why should I defend myself to you? He's my lawyer. He's my defender. So I have to let the justice come from him and not me manipulating things to get my way so I feel vindicated. It's called trust. And in that, I have learned much. While in the void is where I did most of my learning. I didn't learn it on the mountaintop. I didn't learn it on the word. I learned it in the void in between. Now, this, I gave you this word last week, but I'm going to repeat it because it's in my spirit. And every time I go to find it, I have to look at it because I can never quote it the way he said it. Faith steps are invisible. They only appear when you believe. You realize if you don't believe, and remember, those steps are one day at a time. Like Noah saw the ark, but he cut the trees. Long time, 100 years, with an axe, chopping, fixing, making. 100 years. Could you live off one word for 100 years? He did. God only told him once. God only told him once. One statement, and Noah built the ark without question. It says when God said it, he just started doing it. And he did it for almost 100. Could you last 100 years on one word? Some people can't last 2 hours. Got to get another one. 2 hours. Noah lasted 100 years. And each time, see, God, it's step by step. Like I've said this last week, picture them patio blocks. When you're in faith, if you think you know what it's going to happen, you do have a misunderstanding because it's only like this. And you're going there, but you can't look there. You got to walk where your foot's going to go each day. It might be things you got to do each day to reach what you saw. So you really live one day at a time. You got the promise, but you don't live in that promise. You know you got it already if you stay the course. That's called trust and faith. That is how you inherit a promise. Not by thinking you deserve it, not by thinking God said it to you. God said it to you, but what are you doing now? Can you live in the one day at a time? Proverbs 16:9. A man's heart plans his way, but the Lord directs his steps. That means I can have plans every day, but I still have to obey the steps. So my what I think has to diminish so I can do what he said every day, because I can only get there by doing what he said and not what I think. He orders your steps. Takes focus. Turn to Habakkuk, please. 2. We'll do 1-3. Because I always quote, you know, right division, but this is the preemptive statements of right division. I will stand my watch. That means I'm going to be completely aware. I set myself in the rampart and watch to see what he will say to me. That's an anticipation of somebody going to talk, and you just said, I'm going to wait. I'm going to watch until he tells me what I need to know before I do anything. And look at this. And what will I answer when I am corrected? He was ready for correction. He was ready for whatever God wanted to tell him. He was in the right position. He said, I'm willing to live if he corrects me. I'm willing to do what he says if it's what I want to hear, what I don't want to hear. But I'm ready to hear God. I'm tired of what I got. I want to hear him and I want to know his voice. Knowing the voice of God is so important. So important for yourself. Not everybody else. There's so many prophets on YouTube. You can be brainless and just live by them if you want to. But that's not the one that gives you faith. Faith comes the ones you believe. And you can't believe all them people. You just can't. The Lord answered me and said, write the vision down. Write it. You know, if you don't write it, you could lose it. I can't even keep a prophetic word for 2 hours when it's from God. I got to write it down. Write the vision and make it plain. Uh-oh, it's got to be direct, plain. Not some hidden big mystery spiritual, like the God, you know what God's telling me. No. Write the vision down, make it plain on tablets. You know what tablets are in the Bible? Your ticker. Write them on your heart. On your heart, because with the heart you believe. If you can get what you heard and what's written on your heart, because out of the abundance of the heart, the mouth speaks. It does away with all the fickle living. She loves me not. I'm going to make it, I'm not. I might make it, I don't know, all the doubts go away because it's in the heart. It's in your heart. You know, that's where God writes his commandments, on the tables of your heart, the Bible says. The tablets of your heart. As a man think in his heart, that's who he really is. It's not what he says he is, that's who he really is. And I say this all the time. If you don't connect with your heart, I mean really and whole, your faith ain't working, because it only works in truth. You know, when faith will work, when you say, Lord, my heart is not lined up with yours, and I need your help. All of a sudden, you connected to truth, and it'll transform you. If you don't admit where you are, you cannot have the faith to get out. It's impossible, because it's not connected. It must be connected to a truth, because God only works in truth. He can't work in a lie or what you'd fabricate and what you want your world to be like. It only works the way he wrote it. And there's nothing you can do about it. He's God. He's allowed to. I mean, I'm glad he wrote it down. I told you this in many sermons. I feel real safe when I read what he says, because I know if I do it, I'm going to be okay, so I'm good. He says, obey them that rule over you. That means you've got to have somebody over you. Who's your pastor? Who talks to you? Do you pastor yourself, or do you have a pastor? I mean, it's just one truth. The tithe, bring the whole tithe into the storehouse, that there may be meat in my house. God says the whole tithe. You don't manage your tithe, you pay your tithe. That's all. I mean, whatever he tells you to do, the best thing you can do is just do it and let him explain it to you later, because the saying that I got many years ago from God, revelation, that means understanding, is always on the other side of obedience. He will never tell you in your disobedience what you're missing. You won't know till you obey what you've got. He hides those things from you because obedience opens the doors for you to see, just like faith makes, when you believe, it makes a step. This is a spiritual principle that when you honor God's word, he honors his promise. You realize I'm helping you get what God promised you. I'm not just talking. I can look every one of you and tell you I love you. As imperfect as I am and you are, I still love you. And I only want you to win. What's so bad about that? Like, how can that be bad? But I know there's only one way. No man gets the crown, it says, unless you strive lawfully. There's a lawful way to inherit the promises. There's a lawful way to bring God in your house to change your marriage. There's a lawful way to bring God into your money. No, you can have a marriage without God. You might not like it. You can have money, but you still don't obey God. It's not connected to the... There's two principles here. Just because you got married don't mean you like your marriage or your life. Just because you got money don't mean you're happy. You can have all kinds of things, but when you get them God's way, he makes them different. Takes focus. That guy was focused. Habakkuk, when he wrote that, he was focused and willing to live with whatever God told him. He was prepared. I will stand my watch. Write the vision down. So your heart, but we'll look at Proverbs 3:3. Go ahead, sister, if you don't mind. There it is right there. She's faster than I can be. You're all right. She's good. You know, they cover for you, make you look good. You know that, right? Let not mercy and truth forsake you. Mercy and truth. Mercy and truth. Bind them around your neck. They must be really important to be honest and to have mercy for people, which was said this morning as well. Bind them around your neck and write them on the tablet of your heart. Your heart matters the most. Your heart matters, not what you think. It's what God said. And if you honor God, how do you honor God? Just by believing what he said and not saying, but I thought. You know, I always say this, you know, when you're a dad or something, you always want your kids to listen to you, don't you? Why is it not normal then for you, God want you to listen to him? But how many of you know sometimes kids need a little boost to hear? How many times you know that some outside voice might have to tell you what you don't know? But if you refuse all the outside voices and you're the pastoring yourself, How are you going to get any other information except what you think? That's why the fivefold ministry is there. And that's the way God talks to people through them too. And then with prophetic words and the Bible and all kinds of things. But the fivefold ministry is to build up the saints to do the work of the ministry. So if you're doing the work of the ministry without operating within the structure, you're kind of doing something strange fire, aren't you? Think about that. If you're not doing it in the structure of the New Testament church, it might be strange fire. It's a thought. You know what strange fire is? It's unauthorized work. Work you weren't authorized to do. I remember God teaching me that one. You know, I'd lived these lessons. That's why they're so easy for me to talk about. God put me through a course for like 7 or 8 years of strange fire, Korah, the Eli's sons, all those things. And it was experientially teaching me what works and what don't. So I could teach it to you, not because I could be smart. You know what I mean? No offense, it doesn't matter if I'm smart. It matters if I can teach you what you need to know, right? Okay. So, step by step. Now, 8:16 of 23, Wednesday evening, okay?

If you can live without meditating on things that are good and wholesome and lovely and just, how are you going to feed your just character that you need? You'll become bitter, critical, and negative. If I didn't do that all the time, you wouldn't want me up here. I am obligated to take care of myself because I promised God I would do what He said for you. So I got to keep my heart. I do my best. I'm not telling you I got it all worked out. But I keep my heart without diligence, for out of it is the issues of life. If your heart's not right, your issues won't be good. And I'm not saying that praise team is bad, but once I hear the Spirit of God, I really don't care. I just listen to it. I don't care where it comes from. I really could listen to a donkey if I heard God on it, I promise you, because I don't care. I got to hear Him. I got to know He's talking to me. I got to know He's with me. I have to. You know, I forget who taught it. I think it was Miles Monroe or somebody. They said, you need God as much as a fish needs water. When you're out of His presence, you ain't right. If you can live without being in God's presence, you might not be living with Him. I got to have Him. I got to. And I think it's normal. Jesus used to pray all night because He needed God for all day. Those signs, wonders, and miracles He did, I know He was God, but He knew God. He knew His Father. I really believe that's where it came from. It wasn't in his faith that I believe in signs and wonders. I believe it was in knowing God is where his connection was. They that know their God will be strong and do exploits. That's why God in this last year has emphasized your relationship, because the days we are going for, the relationship is the only thing that is going to get you through. It is not going to be religion and not what you think. It's going to be your relationship with God, your intimacy with God. God is taking away things so we will go to Him. Can't you see it coming? Hallelujah. So he's wanting to reach us. You know, in the daily fight, you can forget. How many of you notice in the day-to-day, you can forget what you're fighting about? I say that all the time. You ever get sick, you wonder what you're even fighting for? You ever need money so bad that you don't even know what else you need, you don't even know what you need no more? It gets all mixed up. Your family, you can't figure out your family and you're exhausted. That's what you call being in the fight, not knowing what to do. Hallelujah. Anyway, so in this time between systems, see, I believe we're in between. I'm not going to get into the politics because the politics are not what I'm about. And it's nothing to do with politics. You know we're in between a transition, right? Yeah. We're going from an old system to a new system, period. And I don't believe you will recognize the world in a couple of years, the United States or others. We're going through a transition, a financial transition, a governmental transition. Everything is going to change. And you're going to need to know God to feel safe while it's going on. That's why God was emphasizing the relationship you have, not the religion that you have. Relationship will be the only way you can make this work. You don't want to be one that don't know what to do. The system is breaking down. There'll be great changes. I said that. A time of uncertainty. That's the in-between time. We're going to go into a really big in-between time. And it's going to be a national, possibly a global in-between time. That is why God has been emphasizing knowing Him. Now, I'm going to give you the three things, the family things, that I really believe. Family is going to be extremely important. But I believe God, it's your natural family. God has three places: the natural family, the family of God, and the world. And I think that the church is supposed to deal with all of those. Amen. Hebrews 10, 25 and 26, please. Not forsaking the assembling of ourselves together as the manner of some, but exhorting one another, and much, so much the more you see the day of

0: approaching. How many of you think the day's approaching? My hand's up. Don't bother me. Put them up high. Everybody who believes it, put them up high. Okay. Those of you that don't probably should just read Matthew 24. It's not all done, but you can see the steps if you look. They're stages.
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1: We now take you to the Church of the Lord Jesus Christ of the Apostolic Faith, located at 440 West Penn Street in the city of Philadelphia, Pennsylvania, 19144. Bishop Shelton Rafa Kabash Luke is the Apostle Pastor and General Overseer. 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

bless you in the mighty name of our Lord and Savior, Jesus Christ. 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

protect him from hurt, harm, and danger. Forever guide him. Forever give him the desires of his heart in Jesus' name. Lord God, we pray that the word that comes forth from him today that will go around the world and enter into the hearts that are seeking the truth in Jesus' name, that they too may come to this one and only plan of salvation and be saved in Jesus' name. Lord God, we want to thank you for the people of God. We pray that you forever bless us, keep us, guide us, forever give us the desire and the determination to continue in this

Once again, this is the Church of the Lord Jesus Christ of the Apostolic Faith, coming to you from our temporary resting place, 440 West Penn Street in the city of Philadelphia, Pennsylvania, 19144. And now we will have a selection from our apostolic choir, a song entitled, My Soul is Satisfied.

You're welcome to attend the services of the Church of the Lord Jesus Christ of the Apostolic Faith here at 440 West Penn Street in Philadelphia, Pennsylvania, regardless of race, creed, color, and or place of national origin. Bishop Shelton Rafakabash Luke is the apostle, he is the pastor, and he is also the general overseer. And now we take great honor and privilege to present unto you the world's foremost minister, Bible analyst, and authority on the divine inspired word of God, the

And once again, to our riddles audience, we greet you in the name of Jesus Christ. And to the precious and mighty people of God, we proudly take this opportunity to one more time say unto you, peace be unto you, and praise the Lord. And truly this is Bishop Shelton Rafa Kabosh Luke once again coming to you from the Church of the Lord Jesus Christ of the Apostolic Faith, that indeed human family to which we can say is often imitated, but this you must know, it never can be duplicated. And once again, we come to you with none other than the message of utmost importance, that being you, save yourselves from this untoward generation, that indeed you would repent, be baptized, every one of you, in the name of Jesus Christ for the remission of your sins, and ye shall receive the gift of the Holy Ghost, speaking with other tongues as the Spirit of God gives you utterance. For verily, verily, I say unto thee, except a man be born of water and of the Spirit, he cannot enter into the kingdom of God. Know that there is a way indeed that seemeth right unto a man, but the end thereof are the ways of death. We all must stand before the judgment seat of the Almighty God. And when you're questioned by God, even Jesus Christ our Lord, what will your answer be? But if any man will do the will of the Almighty, ye shall know the truth, and the truth shall make you free. So this is another opportunity for you to work out your own salvations with fear and trembling. Save yourselves from this untoward generation, fighting the good fight of faith, that in the end those faithful words can be said unto you, well done, thy good and faithful servants, enter into the joy of the Lord. So as always, we count it an honor, even a privilege, to have this God-given opportunity to honor the Lord, praise the Lord, glorify his great name, magnify Jesus Christ, God Almighty himself, because we know beyond a shadow of a doubt that there is no other God other than he, that he and he alone is the true vine. And know that except you abide on the true vine, that is in Christ Jesus, you can rest assured that eternal damnation shall be your portion. So as always, we like to make some dedications to the broadcast. And today, we like to dedicate the broadcast to the following. To Brother Donald Polk of Ardmore, Pennsylvania, for healing and God's blessings. For Sister Alice Edwards of Philadelphia, Pennsylvania, for healing and God's blessings. For Sister Rosie Bolger of Philadelphia, Pennsylvania, for her 83rd birthday, and for God's blessings. For Sister Barbara Myers of Downingtown, Pennsylvania, for her 26th spiritual birthday, and for God's blessings, as well as for Natalie Nathan, daughter of Mr. Brandon Nathan of Jackson, Tennessee, for God's blessings. And as always, dedicate this broadcast to each and every one of the precious people of God that are gathered here today of goodwill, you that can hear my voice over the airways of goodwill, that the Lord will continue to watch over you, keep you, preserve your strengths, give you a mind to continue, that you would hold fast, be strong, and work out your own salvations in Christ Jesus, knowing that God's ways are not our ways, and God's thoughts are not our thoughts. And those are the things to always keep in front of us, precious people of God, that God's ways are not our ways, and God's thoughts are not our thoughts. So oftentimes, man feels, well, if we go about it this way, it'll be all right. If we go about it that way, it'll be all right. The scripture states, and the Lord shall guide thee continually and satisfy thy soul in drought and make fat thy bones. And thou shalt be like a watered garden and like a spring of water whose waters fail not. This is what it's all about. This is why we continue to hold fast, to be strong, to fight the good fight of faith, because we have our Heavenly Father that's always controlling things. And the only thing that man knows is what he knows. But Jesus Christ is God Almighty, and there is none other than he.
Consider, precious people of God, today let us go to the 58th chapter of Isaiah. Isaiah, the 58th chapter, and we'll read the 11th verse. Isaiah, the 58th chapter, reading the 11th verse. The word of the Lord states, "And the Lord shall guide thee continually, and satisfy thy soul in drought, and make fat thy bones, and thou shalt be like a watered garden, and like a spring of water, whose waters fail not." And who would not want to have a spring of water, and it fails not? But our Heavenly Father, Jesus Christ, our Lord God Almighty, has promised, and God simply cannot lie. So what do? You prepare for what you know shall be. No, we don't know when it's going to be, but we know it's going to be. And not only do we know it's going to be in a moment. And in a twinkling of an eye, we all shall be changed. So provide yourselves bags which wax not old, a treasure in the heavens that faileth not. This is what you're working for. You're working for eternal life in Christ Jesus our Lord. Naturally, your adversary, the devil, Satan, that roaring lion's going to tell you, say, well, do this. You don't have to do that. Be about this. You don't have to be about that. But we are providing ourselves bags which wax not old, a treasure in the heavens, not here on this earth, for the heavens and the earth shall pass away, but the heavens, the heavens of heavens, God Almighty, a treasure in the heavens that faileth not. See, when heaven and earth passes away, the treasures that God has in heaven, they're not going to pass away, because God is the Almighty God, and God, here again, simply cannot lie. Consider the 12th chapter of Luke. Luke, the 12th chapter, reading from the 32nd through the 33rd verses. Luke, the 12th chapter, reading from the 32nd through the 33rd verses. Consider the word of our Heavenly Father. The scripture states, "Fear not, little flock, for it is your Father's good pleasure to give you the kingdom. Sell that ye have and give alms. Provide yourselves bags which wax not old, a treasure in the heavens that faileth not, where no thief approacheth, neither moth corrupteth." This is what God has promised, and God's promises are sure. Now consider, the heavens and the earth shall pass away with a fervent heat, but the promises that God has for his people in the heavens, they will stand forever, because God is God Almighty, and his words will stand the test of time. So the only thing you have to do is hold on to what you know to be good and what you know to be right. But I don't know what's going to happen tomorrow, and I don't know what's going to happen next month. Those things may be true, but it's not for us to know what's going to happen tomorrow and to know what's going to happen next month. But honestly speaking, human family, if you really knew what was going to happen tomorrow and you really knew what was going to happen next month, would you do any better? Would you do any better than what you are presently doing? So you shall know the truth, and the truth shall make you free. And along the way, you have to take heed, therefore, how ye hear. Take heed, therefore, how ye hear. You could be of one mind and believe that this is what you believe in, this is what you all are all about, and this is indeed what you're going to do. And you're sincere about that. Someone comes along and has something to say, and you're not careful how you hear. And you hear something, and you say, oh my God, well, I was intending to do this, and I was intending to do that.
And I was not really thinking about the other thing, but now that I was told this, or now that I've heard this, or now that people will tell me in the future what is going to be, I'm not so sure now. This is why you have to take heed, therefore, how ye hear. And when you are fully persuaded in your own minds, you may hear some things that you don't want to hear, that you know you ought not to hear, and you may hear some things that you may not believe in. But it's also written that thou shalt not tempt the Lord thy God. If it's something that you know to be good, and it's something that you know to be right, and someone's coming along and saying anything that ought not to be, you know, in the beginning, you may shrug it off. In the beginning, say, I don't believe that. But evil communications corrupt good manners. But as you continually hear it, you heard it, then you hear it again, and you're still hearing it. If you're not watchful, if you're not mindful, and if you're not fully persuaded in your own minds, you may tend to listen to what is being said. See, the devil will tell you, well, what's wrong with listening? You don't have to believe. You don't have to believe what he's saying, what she's saying, what they're saying. You don't have to believe it, but you could at least listen. And you tell yourselves, well, yeah, you know, well, that is true. And you listen a little bit, and then you listen a little more. And then you listen, and the next thing you know, you have subscribed to those things that you were listening to. Because if it's not of Christ Jesus our Lord, the truth of the matter is, it's all garbage. And it's like setting garbage before you. You sit down to eat, and garbage is set on the table before you. And you say, there's no way I'm going to eat that. You know, they really must have the wrong idea. But as hunger starts to set in, as it goes and you haven't had anything to eat, you may start to pick through the garbage. You pick through it to say, well, you're going to find what you feel is the best and the better of the garbage. But after a while, as time continues to go and hunger continues to come in, garbage doesn't look that bad. And once you start to taste it, you say, well, actually, it doesn't even taste that bad. So take heed, therefore, how ye hear, because you can hear that can inspire you. You can hear that will have you to want to continue to fight on for eternal life in Christ Jesus our Lord. And you can hear and turn around. You can hear and say, well, that's it. That's it. I can't go any further. I'm not going to even try to make this better. I'm not even going to try to fight the good fight. I've heard enough. So take heed, therefore, how ye hear. Luke 8th chapter. Consider the book of Luke, the 8th chapter, reading the 18th verse. Luke, the 8th chapter, reading the 18th verse, where the Lord tells us, take heed, therefore, how ye hear. For whosoever hath, to him shall be given. And whosoever hath not, from him shall be taken even that which he seemeth to have. So you take heed, therefore, how you hear. For whosoever hath, to him shall be given. If you have, it's going to be given. And whosoever hath not, from him shall be taken even that which he seemeth to have. So you want to hold on to what you know to be right. You want to hold on to what you know to be good and continue to fight the good fight of faith, because the truth of the matter is, for unto whomsoever much is given, of him shall be much required. Sometimes people want much, but they don't want to do much. They would like to propel themselves to this and propel themselves to that, but not willing to do what is necessary to be propelled. For unto whomsoever much is given,
The scripture states, of him shall be much required. So it's no need of sitting, standing, existing, and much is given to you. But say, oh, well, I don't have to be bothered with this. I don't have to be bothered with that. Contrary to the words of Christ Jesus, our Lord. Here again, 12th chapter of Luke. Luke, the 12th chapter, reading from the 43rd through the 48th verses. Luke, the 12th chapter, reading from the 43rd through the 48th verses, where the Lord tells us, blessed is that servant whom his Lord, when he cometh, shall find so doing. Of a truth I say unto you, that he will make him ruler over all that he hath. But and if that servant say in his heart, my Lord delayeth his coming, and shall begin to beat the men servants and maidens, and to eat and drink, and to be drunken, the Lord of that servant will come in a day when he looketh not for him, and at an hour when he is not aware, and will cut him in sunder, and will appoint him his portion with the unbelievers. And that servant which knew his Lord's will, and prepared not himself, neither did according to his will, shall be beaten with many stripes. But he that knew not, and did commit things worthy of stripes, shall be beaten with few stripes. For unto whomsoever much is given, of him shall be much required. And to whom men have committed much, of him they will ask the more. So you fight on, because Jesus Christ, God Almighty, what did he tell us? Well, we know that he's going to return, because if God Almighty would not return, who would have a reward? So we know that God Almighty is going to return. We don't know when he's going to come, but one thing we do know, God Almighty, the scripture tells us, behold, I come as a thief. The scripture states, behold, I come as a thief. Now, what would you categorize as a thief? Someone that you open the door wide open, left the doors wide open, and they came in, you saw them, you saw every move that they were making. They decided that you had a few too many possessions and they were going to take a few, and you saw them take it and they left. Would you call that a thief? Or would you call one that came in and you had no idea what they were going to do? You didn't even know they were going to show up. All you know is that they came in and they came in. That would be the thief. Behold, the scripture states, I come as a thief. 16th chapter of Revelation. Revelation, the 16th chapter, reading the 15th verse. Revelation 16th chapter, reading the 15th verse. Word of the Lord tells us, consider the word of the Lord. Behold, I come as a thief. Blessed is he that watcheth and keepeth his garments, lest he walk naked. Lest he walk how? Lest he walk naked and they see his shame. Fight on. Hold fast. Do what you know to be right, working out your own salvations with fear and trembling. Be ye therefore ready also, for the Son of Man cometh at an hour when ye think not. So it's not going to happen now. It's going to happen. Whatever is going to be at an hour when ye think not. And this is why you want to be also ready. You want to be ready when the Lord and Savior Jesus Christ, God Almighty, calls your name. This is what it's all about, that when our names are called for us to depart this life, that you were ready to meet Jesus Christ, our Lord. For it doesn't matter what it is. What does it mean to gain this whole world and to lose your very soul? Be ye therefore ready also,
For the Son of Man cometh at an hour when ye think not. Here again, Luke 12th chapter. 12th chapter of Luke, reading the 40th verse. Luke, the 12th chapter, reading the 40th verse. Consider the word of our Heavenly Father. The word of the Lord tells us, be ye therefore ready also, for the Son of Man cometh at an hour when ye think not. Now, is that true or is that false? Should we fear or should we not worry about it? But the whole object is to be ye therefore ready also, for the Son of Man cometh at an hour when ye think not. The Son of Man is coming at an hour when ye think not, but you're ready. You want to be ready when he calls your name. So what do? You present your bodies a living sacrifice, holy, acceptable to God. And some would say, that's what I've been doing. I want everyone to know that I've been living my life holy, acceptable to God. And people say, oh my, that's a wonderful thing. But the scripture states, which is your reasonable service? That's what you're supposed to do. You're working out your own salvations with fear and trembling. Should you be patted on the back because you are saving yourselves from this untoward generation? Should you be patted on your back because that's your reasonable service? This is what you ought to do. And when you have done all that you ought to do, say that we are unprofitable servants. It's about saving yourselves from this untoward generation. See, the things that are spiritual are spiritual. The only way you're going to perceive, understand what God Almighty is requiring, you've got to go to the spiritual realm. The things that are spiritual. And the things that are carnal, things are natural, those things, they have their place. But render unto Caesar the things that are Caesar's, but render unto God the things that are God's. So what did you do? Say, well, I did this and I did that. Romans, the 12th chapter. Consider the book of Romans, the 12th chapter, reading the first verse. Romans 12th chapter, reading the first verse. The scripture states, I beseech you therefore, brethren, by the mercies of God, that ye present your bodies a living sacrifice, holy, acceptable unto God, which is your reasonable service. It's your reasonable service to present your bodies holy and acceptable unto Christ Jesus, our Lord. So you need to know what to do. The scripture states, he shall tell thee what thou oughtest to do. To save yourselves from this untoward generation, you need to know what to do. What must you do? Repent, be baptized, every one of you, in the name of Jesus Christ for the remission of sins, and ye shall receive the gift of the Holy Ghost. Now, whatever some would like to say, and many say, well, none of that's necessary, but except a man be born of water and of the Spirit, the scripture states, he cannot enter into the kingdom of God. So you need to know what you ought to do. The scripture states, he shall tell thee what thou oughtest to do. Consider the 10th chapter of Acts. Acts, the 10th chapter, reading from the first through the sixth verses. 10th chapter of Acts, reading from the first through the sixth verses. There was a certain man in Caesarea called Cornelius, a centurion of the band called the Italian band, a devout man and one that feared God with all his house, which gave much alms to the people and prayed to God always. He saw in a vision evidently about the ninth hour of the day,
an angel of God coming in to him and saying unto him, Cornelius. And when he looked on him, he was afraid and said, What is it, Lord? And he said unto him, Thy prayers and thine alms are come up for a memorial before God. And now send men to Joppa and call for one Simon, whose surname is Peter. He lodgeth with one Simon, a tanner, whose house is by the seaside. He shall tell thee what thou oughtest to do. You have to know what you oughtest to do, because there is a way that seemeth right unto a man, but the end thereof are the ways of death. Now, while man goes back and forth trying to establish their own righteousness because they have not submitted themselves unto the righteousness of Christ Jesus, our Lord, they do what they want to do and they believe what they want to believe. But the people that would believe on man, it's a very simple solution. What's the solution? Well, is there a Savior? Who's going to do the saving? Granted, man says this and man says that, but unfortunately, man is not the Savior. God Almighty, Jesus Christ, our Lord, is the Savior. He would that none should perish. So if God Almighty is the Savior of the human family, why would you want to believe what anyone else has to say? Thou believest when it comes to what must be, the Bible tells us, and you think, say, well, we do believe in devils. Thou believest that there is one God? Thou doest well. The devils also believe and tremble. Thou believest that there is one God? Thou doest well. The devils also believe and tremble. So you've got to fight on. How do we know this? Well, let us consider the book of James, the second chapter. James, the second chapter, and we'll read the 19th verse. James, second chapter, reading the 19th verse. Thou believest that there is one God? Thou doest well. The devils also believe and tremble. So you shall know the truth, and the truth shall make you free. So if the devils believe and tremble, why not you tremble, human family? Work out your own salvation with fear and trembling. The scripture states, work out your own salvation with fear and trembling. The devil believes that there's one God and fears and trembles. Why not man? You shall know the truth, and the truth shall make you free. So what should you do? Philippians 2nd chapter. Philippians 2nd chapter, reading the 12th verse. 2nd chapter of Philippians, reading the 12th verse. The word of the Lord tells us, wherefore, my beloved, as ye have always obeyed, not as in my presence only, but now much more in my absence, work out your own salvation with fear and trembling. Wherefore, my beloved, as ye have always obeyed, not as in my presence only, but now much more in my absence, work out your own salvation with fear and trembling. Because there are blessings that you could receive, good things that you could receive. But if you live a life in such a way that ought not to be, if you live a life where it's not pleasing in the sight of Jesus Christ, our Lord, and you try hard, and you can only get but so far.
and you try harder, but you can only get but so far. And you wonder why. Say, well, I've been trying to overcome this, trying to overcome that. The scripture states, your iniquities have turned away these things, and your sins have withholden good things from you. So it's no need of thinking that you can just live a riotous life. You can live, and people say, well, it's my life, I can do what I want to do. Granted, it's your life while Jesus Christ, our Lord, God Almighty, allows you to be in the land of the living. But your iniquities have turned away these things, and your sins have withholden good things from you. You want to do what you know to be good, and you want to do what you know to be right. Jeremiah 5th chapter. Consider the book of Jeremiah 5th chapter, reading from the 22nd through the 25th verses. Jeremiah 5th chapter, reading from the 22nd through the 25th verses. The word of the Lord states, fear ye not me, saith the Lord. Will ye not tremble at my presence, which have placed the sand for the bound of the sea by a perpetual decree, that it cannot pass it? And though the waves thereof toss themselves, yet can they not prevail. Though they roar, yet can they not pass over it. But this people hath a revolting and a rebellious heart. They are revolted and gone. Neither say they in their heart, let us now fear the Lord our God, that giveth rain, both the former and the latter, in his season. He reserveth unto us the appointed weeks of the harvest. Your iniquities have turned away these things, and your sins have withholden good things from you. So this is something to consider. If you're trying and nothing seems to work, and you try this, this didn't work. You try that, that didn't work. 25th verse, your iniquities have turned away these things, and your sins have withholden good things from you. See, good things that could be yours, but your iniquities and sins have withholden good things from you. So what do we know? Well, we have to do what we know have to be done. And we have to fight the good fight of faith along the way. If you want to save yourselves from this untoward generation, you're not going to be able to be successful if you are ashamed of the gospel of Christ. If you are ashamed of the gospel of Christ, and look how the devil will overtake the human family. The human family, they become ashamed of the only source of salvation, the only one that could give them eternal life. No more dying, no more crying, all the former things, no more pain, all the former things of this life shall have passed away. But that source, Jesus Christ, our Lord, the devil has them to become ashamed. And think about it. How can you save yourselves from anything if the source of salvation you are ashamed of? The scripture states, for I am not ashamed of the gospel of Christ. For I am not ashamed of one Lord. I am not ashamed of one faith. I am not ashamed of one baptism. I am not ashamed, except a man be born of water and of the Spirit, he cannot enter into the kingdom of God. One might ask the question, well, why are you not ashamed? I am not ashamed because it is what it is. And what it is Jesus Christ, our Lord. For what if some did not believe? Shall their unbelief make the faith of God without effect? What can man do? What can man do? Jesus Christ, our Lord, is God Almighty.
He's the King of Kings. And what can the man do that cometh after the King? For I am not ashamed of the gospel of Christ. Romans, the first chapter of Romans, reading the 16th verse. Romans, first chapter, reading the 16th verse, where the Lord states, "For I am not ashamed of the gospel of Christ, for it is the power of God unto salvation to everyone that believeth, to the Jew first, and also to the Greek." For I am not ashamed. We are not ashamed of the gospel of Christ. So what we want to continue to do is to believe. Continue to believe. And believe how? On Christ Jesus, as the scripture hath said. And there is proof that you believe on our Heavenly Father. What is the proof that will show that you believe on our Heavenly Father? The scripture states, "And these signs shall follow them that believe." And these signs shall follow them that believe. What signs will follow them that believe? 16th chapter of Mark. Consider the book of Mark, the 16th chapter, reading from the 15th through the 17th verses. Mark, the 16th chapter, reading from the 15th through the 17th verses, where the Lord tells us, "And he said unto them, Go ye into all the world and preach the gospel to every creature. He that believeth and is baptized shall be saved, but he that believeth not shall be damned. And these signs shall follow them that believe. In my name shall they cast out devils. They shall speak with new tongues." So there is a way to show. And how do we show? He that believeth and is baptized shall be saved, but he that believeth not shall be damned. And these signs shall follow them that believe. In my name shall they cast out devils. They shall speak with new tongues. 18th verse. They shall take up serpents, and if they drink any deadly thing, it shall not hurt them. They shall lay hands on the sick, and they shall recover. So you fight on. You hold fast. Why give up now? Why turn back now? Granted that it appears that over here you've got this to do, and over there you've got that to do, but the only thing we're doing is preparing ourselves that when our Heavenly Father shall come, he can say readily, "Well done, thy good and faithful servant. Enter into the joy of the Lord. Well done, thy good and faithful servants. Enter into the joy of the Lord." Here again, Mark 16th chapter, reading from the 15th through the 17th verses. "And he said unto them, Go ye into all the world and preach the gospel to every creature. He that believeth and is baptized shall be saved, but he that believeth not shall be damned. And these signs shall follow them that believe. In my name shall they cast out devils. They shall speak with new tongues," 18th verse, "and they shall take up serpents. And if they drink any deadly thing, it shall not hurt them. They shall lay hands on the sick, and they shall recover." So there is a question, and the question remains the same. What is the question? "Sirs, what must I do to be saved?" Granted, he said this, and she said that, and they're saying all the other things. But if there's a salvation at all, there has to be a way
to obtain it. Do we obtain this salvation through Jesus Christ, our Lord? Or do we obtain this salvation through the belief of man? That's a hard one. Really? You shall know the truth, and the truth shall make you free. I think if anyone has a question between God and man, then they have a little work to do. Men and brethren, what shall we do? Sirs, what must I do to be saved? What must you do to be saved? Consider the book of Acts, the second chapter, reading from the 36th through the 38th verses. Second chapter of Acts, reading from the 36th through the 38th verses. The scripture states, therefore let all the house of Israel know assuredly that God hath made that same Jesus whom ye have

L received the gift of the Holy Ghost. One would say, well, you know, I really want to save myself from this untoward generation, and I want to live and reign with our Heavenly Father, Jesus Christ, forever and ever. But I just don't know what to do. I have no idea what I should do. 37th verse, men and brethren, what shall we do? What were they told to do? Acts the second chapter, 38th verse. Then Peter said unto them, repent and be baptized, every one of you, in the name of Jesus Christ, for the remission of sins, and ye shall receive the gift of the Holy Ghost. Christ Jesus, our Lord God Almighty, he's not going to have anything polluted in his kingdom. He's not going to have anything in his kingdom wretched. He's not going to have anything contrary to what he, Jesus Christ, our Lord, has ordained. You must repent, be baptized, every one of you, in the name of Jesus Christ for the remission of sins, and ye shall receive the gift of the Holy Ghost. And what is this gift of the Holy Ghost that you shall receive? Well, let us consider the book of Acts, the second chapter, reading from the first through the fourth verses. Acts, second chapter, reading from the first through the fourth verses. And when the day of Pentecost was fully come, they were all with one accord in one place. And suddenly there came a sound from heaven as of a rushing mighty wind, and it filled all the house where they were sitting. And there appeared unto them cloven tongues like as of fire, and it sat upon each of them. And they were all filled with the Holy Ghost and began to speak with other tongues as the Spirit gave them utterance. And when they speak with other tongues, why did they do that? Because they believed. And they were all filled, Acts the second chapter, fourth verse, all filled with the Holy Ghost and began to speak with other tongues as the Spirit gave them utterance. So finally, precious people of God, human family, there is a way which seemeth right unto a man, but the end thereof are the ways of death. What you want to do is what you know to be right. What you want to do is what you know to be good, and you shall know the truth, and the truth shall make you free. You know, this business about, well, I don't know if this is good and this is right, and I don't know if that is good and that is right, and I don't know how I should proceed. And ye shall know the truth, and the truth shall make you free. But I really don't know. But if our gospel be hid, it is hid to them that are lost. So you fight the good fight. Work out your own salvation with fear and trembling, and save yourselves from this untoward generation. And finally, Proverbs, the 14th chapter, reading the 12th verse. Proverbs, 14th chapter, reading the 12th verse. There is a way which seemeth right unto a man, but the end thereof are the ways of death. So may the Lord bless you. May the Lord keep you. May the Lord preserve your strength. May the Lord make his countenance shine upon you, give you hope, give you peace, give you the blessed assurance that there's none other than one Lord, one faith, one baptism, that you must repent and be baptized, every one of you, in the name of Jesus Christ, for the remission of sins, and ye shall receive the gift of the Holy Ghost, speaking with other tongues as the Spirit of God gives you utterance. Again, I say unto you, consider what I say. The Lord give you understanding in all things, but if our gospel be hid, it is hid to them that are lost. Fight the good fight of faith, saving yourselves from this untoward generation. And as always, I say unto you finally, am I therefore become your enemy? Because I tell you the truth. May the Lord bless you. May the Lord keep you. And peace be unto you.

0: Welcome to Write to Bishop Shelton Rafa for his thought-provoking literature. Some of the titles are, Sirs, What Must I Do to Be Saved? 21 Burning Subjects, Are You False? The New Birth, and much more. 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Once again, Bishop Shelton Rafa's mailing address is Post Office Box 2797 in Bala Cynwyd, Bala, B-A-L-A, Cynwyd, C-Y-N-W-Y-D, Pennsylvania, 19004 in the United States of America. 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
2: Do you know that Jesus wasn't the only one that came out of that grave when he was resurrected? Hello, I'm Kathy Davidson, and I'd like you to join me as we enter into the kingdom of God through the gospel. The death, burial, and resurrection of our Lord Jesus, which is the power of God. That's what Romans 1:16 states. The Apostle Paul said, "For I am not ashamed of the gospel of Christ, for it is the power. It is the power of God unto salvation to everyone that believeth, to the Jew first and also to the Greek." You want the power? Then you want the gospel. That's where the miracles come from. And that power is yours for the taking. This is the prayer that God gave to the Apostle Paul for us to pray to get it. And yes, I pray it every radio program because it works. Father, I give thanks for everyone that'll listen to this message. I ask that you, the Father of our Lord Jesus Christ, the Father of glory, may give unto us the spirit of wisdom and revelation in the knowledge of you, that the eyes of our understanding being enlightened, that we may know what is the hope of your calling, and what are the riches of the glory of your inheritance in the saints, and what is the exceeding greatness of your power, see, there's the power, toward us who believe, according to the working of your mighty power, which you worked in Christ, when you raised him from the dead and seated him at your own right hand in the heavenly places, far above all principality and power and might and dominion in every name that is named, not only in this age, but also in that which is to come. And you put all things under Jesus' feet and gave him to be the head over all things to the church, which is us, his body. We're his body, the fullness of him the fullness of Jesus, who fills all in all. And we thank you for this, Father, in Jesus' name, amen. We are again looking at the spiritual side of the resurrection of Jesus. And why? Because if you understand in your heart the extreme extent of the suffering of Jesus that he endured on the cross and in hell for you, and that the Father sent him there to do that, and that it was the Father that raised him from the dead, it'll be a lot easier for you to stand in faith for what that sacrifice for you paid for. So we are not looking at this as just a holiday on the Christian calendar. We call it Easter. But this death, burial, and resurrection was done on your behalf, and it should be celebrated and practiced every day of our life. This is where the power comes from. This is where the fellowship with God comes from. It's where your miracles come from. That's why we're looking at it again, so that we know in our hearts why. But for you to get that understanding, I'm going to ask you to have the courage to lay aside everything that you've ever learned about Jesus growing up. We're just going to lay it aside. We're not going to throw it away. We're just going to lay it aside. I want you to lay aside all your traditions, all the church doctrine, everything you learned in Sunday school. Because as we read these scriptures, you may find that there is in your heart resistance, like I have. But I had to come to the conclusion, I had to make the decision that I was going to believe what was written in the Word of God and not what I heard from other sources, not what I saw, not my circumstances. I made that decision. I was only going to believe what the Word of God stated. I was only going to commit to that above everything else. And you know what? That's when that power of God started working in me. Can you hear what Jesus said? He said that the tradition of man makes the word of God of none effect. It steals your miracles. It steals your fellowship with God. So today, this message we are only going to look at, we are only going to consider, we are going to meditate on, we are only going to put our trust in and commit to what that word of God is, what is written in that Bible. It'll change your life like it changed mine. So let's continue. Last message, we talked about Isaiah 53. We'll read this again because we want to know why Jesus was raised from the dead. And it tells us here in Isaiah 53. I shared about the testimony that God had me pray and pray until I saw it. Isaiah 53, verse 9, and Jesus made his grave with the wicked and with the rich in his deaths. That is plural. There were two deaths Jesus died. He died a physical death, his body. He was separated from his body, and his body was put in a grave. But Jesus also died a spiritual death, because he had our sins on him when he died. And what happens to the sinner? The sinner goes to hell. And that's what happened to Jesus. He was separated from the Father. And Jesus went to hell. That's in our previous messages. If you'd like to listen to them, go to my website, KathyDavidson.org. KathyDavidson.org. Because all the messages are there. But let's go back to this. Jesus went to hell for us. And it goes on, verse 10, yet it pleased the Lord. It made God happy to put him on the cross. Why? He was doing it for you. Jesus was going on that cross on your behalf. The Father wanted you back as a son and daughter. So he had Jesus go to the cross. And it pleased God that he did so. he that spared not his own son. He wanted you back. Yet it pleased the Lord to bruise him. He has made him sick. That's what those words say. When thou shalt make his soul an offering for sin, not just his body. It says here in Isaiah 53, the Spirit of Jesus speaking out of the prophet Isaiah, thou shalt make his soul an offering for sin. He had our sin in him. And his soul was made an offering for sin. And then that verse goes on. He shall see his seed. He shall prolong his days, and the pleasure of the Lord shall prosper in his hand. How? Verse 11. The Father, Jehovah, our God, shall see the travail of Jesus' soul while he is suffering in hell, taking the wrath of God on your behalf. Jesus went to hell on your behalf to pay for our sins. And it's the Father that sent him there. It made God happy. Happy that Jesus went to hell on your behalf. Why? Because he wanted you back. And Jesus did too. And he humbled himself and became obedient even to the death of the cross. So this verse 11, he shall see the travail of his soul. And what happens when the Father sees the travail of Jesus' soul suffering the wrath of God in hell for you? For you. Jesus didn't do this for himself. He did this for you. And what happened? The Father saw the travail of his soul, and he shall be satisfied. He was satisfied. Jesus made the sacrifice for us. He was marred more than any man. He took on our sickness and our disease and our poverty and every curse. And he died the worst sinner in the whole world for you. And he suffered the wrath of God in hell for you. And the Father saw that. He saw Jesus suffering the wrath of God in hell for you. And there came a point he was satisfied. He said, that's enough. That's enough. The payment is enough. Do you see why there's no more payment? God was satisfied. That payment Jesus made, that sacrifice Jesus made, was enough. And the Father raised him from the dead. Verse 12, Therefore, I will raise him up from the dead. Therefore, I will divide him a portion with the great, and he shall divide the spoil with the strong, because he has poured out his soul unto death. He was numbered with the transgressors, and he bare the sin of many. He bore your sin and all the consequences that came with it. And he made intercession for the transgressors. You know what is amazing about this? Jesus in hell suffering for our sins. When God was satisfied, the moment God was satisfied, all those sins, all sin that Jesus was carrying was forgiven. They were forgiven. Well, what happened to Jesus when all those sins he was carrying in his soul were forgiven? Sin was paid for. It was removed from Jesus. You know what happened? Acts 2:23 tells us. This is the Apostle Peter speaking about Jesus' resurrection. Verse 23, him, Jesus, being delivered by the determinate counsel, the deliberate plan of God, and the foreknowledge of God. This was all God's plan to get you back. You have taken and by wicked hands have crucified and slain. And then verse 24, whom God has raised up, having loosed the pains of death, because it was not possible he should be holding of it. When those sins were paid for, when God was satisfied, when he said that's enough and removed all sin from Jesus, death had no more hold on him. Death had no more hold on him. There was nothing death could hold on Jesus. Why? Because all the sin was gone. All the sin was gone. It was paid for. Death had no hold on him. God raised him from the dead. Hell couldn't hold him. Death couldn't hold him. The payment was made. Not only that, not only did God raise Jesus from the dead, but there are a whole lot more that were raised from the dead with him. And it's written in the scriptures. I remember the shock the first time God revealed this to me. I was in high school, and I went to a different church than my own with a friend. And it was close to Easter. We went there for their Easter program. And this pastor read these scriptures, and for the first time, I saw what they were saying, and I was shocked, blown away, that this is what happened the moment Jesus was raised from the dead. Nobody ever talked about this before that I heard. Go with me to Matthew 27. We're going to see what happened the moment Jesus came out of that grave. I'm going to begin in verse 50. This is Jesus as he's dying. He said, Jesus, when he had cried with a loud voice, yielded up the ghost. And behold, the veil of the temple was rent in two from the top to the bottom. And the earth did quake and the rocks rent. There was an earthquake, a big earthquake, the moment Jesus died. What happened in that earthquake? Verse 52. And the rocks rent, and the graves were opened. And what happened the moment Jesus was raised from the dead? The moment the Father was satisfied, the moment the Father pulled Jesus out of hell, because hell couldn't hold him any longer. Verse 52, and the graves were open, and many, do you hear that? Many bodies of the saints which slept arose. That's dead arose. They were sleeping in Jesus. Many bodies of the saints that which slept arose and came out of the graves after his resurrection, went into the holy city and appeared unto many. Can you imagine? Grandma has been dead for 20 years, and there's a knock on the door, and it's Grandma. She came out of the grave with Jesus. Many of the saints arose and came out of the graves after his resurrection, went into the holy city, and appeared unto many. They were resurrected with Jesus. Well, where did they come from? What happened that they were raised with Jesus? You got the courage to believe the word of God? Go with me to Psalm 68, verse 18, talking about Jesus' resurrection. It says, and thou hast ascended on high. Thou hast led captivity captive. Thou hast received gifts from men, yea, for the rebellious also, that the Lord God might dwell among them. It is widely accepted through the Word of God that Jesus, coming out of hell, came through Abraham's bosom and took all that were captive there and brought them with him into heaven. It's written again in Ephesians 4, verse 7 through 10. Remember, everyone was trapped, held captive in Abraham's bosom. They could not yet get into heaven. But when Jesus was resurrected and overcame death, he came and got them out too. Ephesians 4, verse 7, "But unto every one of us is given grace according to the measure of the gift of Christ. Wherefore he saith, when he ascended up on high, he led captivity captive." Where was the captivity? It was in Abraham's bosom, waiting for Jesus to come lead them into heaven. He led captivity captive and gave gifts unto men. Verse 9, "Now that he ascended, what is it but he also descended first into the lower parts of the earth? And he that descended is the same also that ascended up far above all heavens, that he might fill all things." They were captive in Abraham's bosom. But when Jesus was raised from the dead, he led those captives captive and brought them out with him. And many of those came out of the graves with Jesus alive and went into the holy city, went into Jerusalem, and appeared unto many. Now hell and death were overcome. That's what Jesus said. "I have the keys of hell and death." He brought them out and took them to heaven. Can you believe that? Hebrews 2, verse 14 and 15. "For as much then as the children are partakers of flesh and blood, Jesus also himself likewise took part of the same." Remember, he had to humble himself and become a man like us so he could suffer death. "Jesus himself likewise took part of the same," took part of death, "that through death he might destroy him that had the power of death, that is the devil. And he did. And deliver them who through fear of death were all their lifetime subject to bondage." Jesus overcame hell and death. He paid the price for it, and the Father saw it and was satisfied, and he raised Jesus and those with him from the dead. Many were raised with Jesus. Can you imagine? And what else did Jesus do? Like I said, we're looking at the spiritual side of this. Colossians 2, verse 15. It says, "And having spoiled principalities and powers, made a show of them openly." Made a show of what? Of the principalities and powers over us. Back to Colossians 2, 15. "And having spoiled principalities and powers." This is where he overcame the devil in his resurrection. "Having spoiled principalities and powers, Jesus made a show of them openly, triumphing over them in it." Triumphing over all the principalities and powers and mights and dominions and the devil himself. Spoiled them. Put them off. He raised us up too. I spoke about this last time. Let's look at it again. Ephesians 2, beginning in verse 4. Do we have the courage to believe the Word of God? Do we have the courage to believe? Ephesians 2, beginning in verse 4. "But God, who is rich in mercy, for his great love wherewith he loved us, even when we were dead in sins." I'll say that again. Do you see what you've done in the past? Doesn't matter anymore. Mercy covers it. "But God, who is rich in mercy, for his great love, wherewith he loved you." He knew you, and he sent Jesus for you. "For his great love, wherewith he loved you, even when we were dead in sins, has quickened us together with Christ," made alive together with Christ. We were made alive together with Christ. Even when we weren't even born yet, God knew we were going to exist. So when Jesus was raised from the dead, so were we. Verse 6, and the Father raised us up together with Jesus. Just like those people that came out with Jesus. We were raised with him. He raised us up together and made us sit together in heavenly places in Christ Jesus. Do you realize that's where your home is? Do you realize that's where your seat is? We are seated together with Jesus. That's how powerful that resurrection was. That's how much power God exhibited when he raised Jesus from the dead. He raised us up with him, and we are seated with Jesus in heavenly places. Do you have the courage to believe that? Do you have the courage to walk in it? Because it's written right here. The Apostle Paul states it. And has raised us up together and made us sit together in heavenly places in Christ Jesus, that in the ages to come he might show us the exceeding riches of his grace in his kindness toward us through Christ Jesus. This was done for you. Do you want that? Do you want everything that Jesus purchased for you in his death, burial, and resurrection? Everything he brought out with him for you when he was raised from the dead? Well, the first thing we must do, as Jesus said to Nicodemus, is we must be born again. Listen, Jesus told Nicodemus, a ruler of the Jews, a Pharisee, one that walked in the Ten Commandments flawlessly. Jesus told Nicodemus, you must be born again. Well, if he told Nicodemus that, and Nicodemus obeyed the Ten Commandments, Jesus was telling Nicodemus, obeying the Ten Commandments and the law of Moses wasn't enough. He had to be born again, and so do we. Well, how then are we born again? Romans 10:9 states, it's a promise. If you confess with your mouth the Lord Jesus and believe in your heart that God has raised him from the dead, you will be saved. You will be. So let's pray that prayer. Jesus, come into my heart. Be Lord of my life. Forgive all my sins. Lead me. Guide me. Fix me. And I ask this in your name, Jesus. Amen. Welcome to the family. And now, for those of you that would like to be baptized in the Holy Spirit, Jesus had to be. He couldn't do a single miracle while he was on the earth as a man until he was filled with the Holy Ghost. Well, if Jesus had to be filled with the Holy Ghost, don't you think we have to? So we can do the same works as Jesus did? Well, to do that, Jesus tells us in Luke 11:13, he said, if you then, being evil, know how to give good gifts to your children, how much more? How much more? Well, your heavenly Father who loved you didn't even spare Jesus for you. Give the Holy Spirit to those that ask him. So we're going to ask. Pray this with me. Father, I'm asking. Fill me with your Holy Spirit. I know Jesus said, if I ask for him, you will give him. So I'm asking now. And I thank you for filling me with your Holy Spirit. Now, get away where it's just you and God alone. Open your mouth and begin to praise God. And then from your belly, from down in there, let that language that you have never learned come out. And then let me know. Amen. Amen.
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0: 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Stay tuned to hear complete contact information at the end of the show. 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
1: I am not sure what to call it. I'm not very good at having a title for my series, but I'm calling this Apostolic Centers Advancing. You may be aware, I hope you're aware, that here at The Way we are a kingdom ecclesia. We are in the process of moving from church to kingdom. This is something that God has wanted for 2,000 years. It's finally starting to happen. We're finally waking up. Why do you think the enemy has their plan and they call it woke? Because we started waking up before they did. We're awakening to the truth. We're awakening to what the Bible actually says and what God wants of us. And the early church was an ecclesia. It was kingdom. It was all about kingdom. That's all Jesus talked about, was the kingdom. So it makes sense that those disciples that were next to him for three straight years every day, would they be preaching the kingdom, because that's what their dad preached, right? Papa Jesus preached the kingdom. The early church operated as the kingdom of God. They did not operate as we know of church today. The first century church looks nothing like this. Nothing. And we will talk about that more and more. This is kind of like a sequel to the series I did last year or whenever. I did some kingdom information. This is a sequel. We're going to go even further. And God's been showing me some of the things that we're going to do here. Many things we are already doing. Many of the things that he's showing me, we've already been doing, and we didn't know why we were doing it. We were just doing it. You know, because like Bishop Joe Garlington says, get the how out of here. You don't bother asking God how, and don't bother asking him why. You know, if you're a parent and you've had little kids, or even if you were a little kid and everybody was a little kid at one time, when you kept pestering your parents, why am I in trouble? Why do I have to sit in a corner? You know, why are you smacking me on the butt? You know, why? And then you just, because I said so. Well, prophetically right now, the kingdom of God is in because I said so territory. We're doing what we're going to do because God said to do it. We're not going to ask him why or how. We're not going to talk back. We're just going to obey. That's our job. As a shepherd, that's my job. It's not rocket science. Sorry, Dr. Lyman. But it's, you know. But it's amazing how many Christians don't want to take this route. Don't want to take this route. So there's going to be conflict. God, if you're aware of what's been going on, God has been judging the church. He has to judge the church because the Bible says so before he can judge the world. So I personally believe that Robert Morris, Pastor Robert Morris, who I really like his stuff, of course, and I'm not changing any of it. I'll still teach, his Blessed Life series, both Part A and Part B, amazing. That's truth. That's truth in there. And that doesn't become bad just because the man failed. That doesn't. In IHOP, just because Mike Bickle failed, that doesn't mean that, ask Michael, he went to IHOP for 4 years. That doesn't mean that everything that happened there just gets thrown out. You don't throw the baby out with the bathwater, right? So we're not going to throw truth out just because men and women failed, because men and women are going to fail. None of us are perfect. Neither are you. Nobody. Jesus was the only perfect man. The only one. The only perfect human. There is nobody else who ever lived or ever will live that will be perfect like Jesus. He's it. That's why we follow him. We have perfect assurance that he did everything he was supposed to do on the earth. He took care of everything. It's finished. So we can follow him without even concern, without worrying, because he knows what he's doing, even when we don't. So we're the ecclesia, and we always will be. Until Jesus returns, we are going to be the kingdom. We are going to be the ecclesia. This is a kingdom church, and it's going to always be that way as long as I'm here. One of the things that we have been working on, and it's getting better, he's already been opening things up, and I give a lot of credit to Maureen, because since she's in charge of the prayer ministry here, she's been doing a lot of stuff. She works very hard for things like the National Day of Prayer that we had, and the House of Prayer that is only going to get better and bigger and stronger and faster, and $6 million man and all that. But God is getting the church out of the building and into the marketplace where things happen. The early church, they didn't have a building. They met in synagogues on Sunday, because there was nothing really going on in the synagogue on Sunday, because their Sabbath is Saturday. So they met in synagogues. A lot of them also went to synagogue on Saturday. Jesus taught in the synagogue. Jesus taught in the temple during the Sabbath. That's what ticked off the Pharisees so much. He went into their building and told them, hey, this is the right way to do things. You're not doing it right at all. The early church spent most of its time outside of walls. They met in people's homes. They did things in the center of town, every town, wherever. They grew in leaps and bounds because they were doing the kingdom and not the church. See, we didn't become what we are today until the 4th century. We really didn't. Before the 4th century, the church was vibrant. It was kingdom. It was the ecclesia. They were doing what they were supposed to do. They didn't just have one guy talking while the spectators listen, like church became. Because starting in the 4th century, that's when church became like that. It wasn't like that before that. It was Constantine that started ruining the church. And we'll get into a lot of that also as we move along. But it wasn't about buildings. It wasn't about sacred space. And there's such a worldwide house church movement, and it has been for all of my life. Even when I was a kid, I read about Pastor David Yonggi Cho in Seoul, South Korea, the world's largest church. Last time I saw, they were up to 1.25 million people in their church. 1.25. Obviously, they can't build a stadium big enough to hold 1.25 million people. So they have multiple services and all kinds of crazy things like that. I'm sure I'd like to visit it one day just to see how they control the chaos. Because 1.25 million, are you kidding me? I can't even picture what that looks like. It's so many people. But the reason they got that big, cell groups. Pastor David Yonggi Cho, I have his books. He'll tell you, right? He'll tell anybody. Cell groups, home groups. That's how that church got from zero to 1.25 million. And the presence of God doesn't hurt. With that 4th century issue, the Council of Nicaea, mostly. There were other councils that also took things away, but the most egregious changes to the church was the Council of Nicaea. It took the power and authority away from the church. They had the power and authority that Jesus walked in for 300 years, just about, pretty close to 300. And then it was gone. One council, just because of the decisions of one group of people, the power and authority of the church was gone. And it didn't come back until the Protestant Reformation in the 1500s. That kind of started it. You know, the Reformation, I'm not a big Martin Luther fan. He gets too much credit, if you ask me, but because there were people like Tyndale and Huss that died long before Martin Luther was even born, and they were, you know, Tyndale was burned at the stake for trying to print the Bible in English so that the people could read it. That's it. That's why he was executed, just to get the Bible in the hands of the people. Couldn't do that back then. Well, that all didn't come from Jesus, obviously. That all came from Satan. And it started in the 4th century. But the biggest thing we lost that the and is the really it's like the last thing that God has been restoring back to the church is the Jewish roots of the faith. Those were all taken out. Every decision Constantine made was to get the church away from being Jewish. But the early church was all Jewish. If you read the book of Acts, the first Gentile doesn't show up until Cornelius. Before that, they were 100% Jewish, including Yeshua, who is still 100% Jewish. He hasn't changed. He's not going to. When Jesus returns, he's not coming to New York City or LA, Jerusalem. Because God has chosen Jerusalem as his everlasting home. That's in the Bible. Everlasting. Will never change. Jesus is going to rule the universe. When he comes back, he's going to rule it from Jerusalem. Tiny little Jerusalem in tiny little Israel. Israel's the size of New Jersey. Surrounded by Arab countries that want to kill all of them that are all the size of Texas. Doesn't seem fair for them. Israel won't lose. They never have. They're not going to. God fights for them. And God's fighting for America right now. If God wasn't fighting for America, Trump would be dead. I'm telling you. He just faces forward. He's dead. He loses the whole back of his head. You lose this right in here. We were trained to shoot right there because it makes the whole rest of the body inoperative. I forget the cerebrum or whatever. What is that called? Right here. It's like at the brain stem. What's that called? Brain stem. Dr. Lyman spoke truth. Brain stem. Yeah. Thank you. Can always count on you, Dr. Lyman. He's probably not a morning person either. I understand. I'm not a morning person. But right now, we're in the most exciting time in church history. It's exciting. We're finally getting back to the first century church. We're finally getting back to the church that Jesus started. It's revolutionary. Many call this move, Peter Wagner named this move of God about 20 years ago, calling it the New Apostolic Reformation. You know, one way that you know that you're on the right track is if you go online and you put in New Apostolic Reformation, and every new move of God in history, every single one, I've studied this, every revival, every new move of God, every new wineskin was attacked by the old wineskin every single time. God wants a multi-generational church, but he wants the older generation to be open to new stuff. And I'm in the older generation. But I'm telling you, I've always been open to new stuff. Tradition, that's what Jesus attacked. He didn't attack the law. He attacked tradition. I've preached about that enough. I'm not going to stay on that. But every new move of God is attacked by the Christians that are already there. And that right now, you're going to see many Christians, they're going to choose to stay with the old wineskin. They're deceived. They're scared. Many times when you come across evangelical Christians that don't want anything to do with the baptism of the Holy Spirit, they're afraid. They have been hearing all their lives in those churches that it's from Satan. Why would Satan be involved with the fastest growing church in the world outside of America? It's kind of sad that the Spirit-filled churches are the fastest growing churches in the world except for America. It's really sad, but it's true.
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So here is the good news, my friends. The good news. There is, therefore, now no condemnation, no punishment, no curse for all those who are in Christ Jesus. All your fears have been taken away. Instead, hope has been given. Because God, out of His great love, redeemed us on the cross. So now, my friends, no power of hell and no scheme of man

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You know, in the name of Jesus, we have everything we need. And just as we've sung about him as Jehovah Jireh, our provider, he is Jehovah Rapha, the God that heals us. His name is more powerful than cancer, heart disease, or any disease you can name. 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